0: we now have a specially selected reading from the Holy Quran.
1: Chapter 2, verse 177. Virtue does not mean for you to turn your faces towards the east and west, but virtue means one should believe in God alone, the last day, angels, the book, and prophets, and no matter how he loves money, to give his wealth away to near relatives, orphans, the needy, the wayfarer, and beggars, and towards freeing captives, and to keep up prayer and pay the welfare tax. And those who keep their word whenever they promise anything, and are patient under suffering and hardship, and in time of violence, those are the ones who act loyal, and they perform their duty. Chapter 2, from verse 262. Those who spend their wealth for God's sake may be compared to a grain which sprouts into 7 ears, with 100 grains in each ear. God multiplies things for anyone he wishes. God is boundless, aware. Those who spend their wealth for God's sake then do not follow up what they have spent with any reproach or anger, shall receive their earnings from their Lord. No fear will lie upon them, nor should they feel saddened. Polite conversation and forgiveness are better than any act of charity followed by a rebuke. God is transcendent, lenient. You who believe, do not cancel your acts of charity by making any reproach or scolding like someone who spends his money simply for people to see it, while he does not believe in God and the last day. He may be compared to a boulder covered with some soil, which a rainstorm strikes and leaves bare. They cannot do anything with whatever they have earned. God does not guide such disbelieving folk. Those who spend their wealth seeking God's approval and to strengthen their souls may be compared to a garden on a hilltop. Should a rainstorm strike it, its produce is doubled, while if a rainstorm does not strike it, then drizzle does. God is observant of anything you do. Would any of you like to have a garden full of palms and grapes through which rivers flow? He would have all sorts of fruit in it. Yet old age will afflict him while he still has some helpless offspring, and a windstorm containing fire will strike it, so it is burned off. Thus God explains signs to you, so that you all may think things over. You who believe, spend some of the wholesome things you have acquired, as well as anything we produce from the earth for you. Do not choose the poorest parts of it for anything you spend in taxes or on charity, which you yourselves would only accept disdainfully. Know that God is transcendent, praiseworthy. Satan threatens you with poverty and orders you to misbehave, while God promises you forgiveness from himself as well as bounty. God is boundless, aware. He gives wisdom to anyone he wishes, and anyone he gives wisdom to receives an abundant boon. Yet only prudent persons will reflect on it. God knows any expenses you may have incurred, or any promise you may have sworn. Wrongdoers will have no supporters. If you publicize any acts of charity, it is quite worthwhile. While if you conceal them and give to the poor, it will be better for you, and will cancel out some of your evil deeds for you. God is informed about anything you do. Guiding them is not your duty, but God guides anyone he wishes to. Any tax money you may spend is for your own good, and whatever you spend is only through a craving to see God's face. Any money you spend will be repaid you, and you will not be harmed. Take care of the poor, who, being totally absorbed in working for God's cause, cannot manage to travel freely around the earth, seeking their livelihood. An ignorant person may assume they are rich because of their modesty, yet you will recognize them from their features. They do not make insistent demands on people. Yet God is aware of any money you may so spend. Those who spend their wealth night and day, both privately and publicly, will receive their earnings from their Lord. No fear will lie upon them, nor need they ever feel saddened.
0: Our next piece is another devotional song in Urdu.

0: Now, our next reading from the Holy Quran.
1: Chapter 3, from verse 33. God selected Adam and Noah, Abraham's house and Imran's house, over everyone in the universe. Some of their offspring are descended from others. God is alert, aware. Thus a woman from the house of Imran said, "My Lord, I have freely consecrated whatever is in my womb to you. Accept it from me. You are alert, aware." When she gave birth, she said, "My Lord, I have given birth to a daughter." God was quite aware of what she had given birth to, for a male is not like a female. "I have named her Mary, and I ask you to protect her and her offspring from Satan the outcast." Her Lord accepted her in a handsome manner and caused her to grow like a lovely plant, and told Zechariah to take care of her. Every time Zechariah entered the shrine to see her, he found she had already been supplied with food. He said, "Mary, how can this be meant for you?" She, "My Lord, I have given birth to a daughter." God was quite aware of what she had given birth to, for a male is not like a female. "I have named her Mary,

He said, "Mary, how can this be meant for you?" She said, "It comes from God, for God provides for anyone he wishes without any reckoning." With that, Zechariah appealed to his Lord. He said, "My Lord, grant me goodly offspring from your presence, for you are the hearer of appeals." The angels called him while he was standing praying in the shrine. "God gives you news of John, who will confirm word from God, masterful yet circumspect, and a prophet chosen from among honorable people." He said, "My Lord, how can I have a boy? Old age has overtaken me, while my wife is barren." He said, "Even so does God do anything he wishes. My Lord, grant me a sign." He said, "Your sign is that you will not speak to people for 3 days, except through gestures. Mention your Lord often and glorify him in the evening and early morning hours." So the angel said, "Mary, God has selected you and purified you. He has selected you over all the women in the universe. Mary, devote yourself to your Lord, fall down on your knees and bow alongside those who so bow down." Such is some information about the unseen we have revealed to you. You are not in their presence, as they cast lots with their pens to see which of them would be entrusted with Mary. You were not in their presence while they were so disputing. Thus the angel said, "Mary, God announces word to you about someone whose name will be Christ Jesus, the Son of Mary, who is well regarded in this world and the hereafter, and one of those drawn near to God. He will speak to people while still an infant, and as an adult, and will be an honorable person." She said, "My Lord, how can I have a child while no human being has ever touched me?" He said, "That is how God creates anything he wishes. Whenever he decides upon some matter, he merely tells it, 'Be,' and it is. He will teach him the book and wisdom, plus the Torah and the Gospel, as a messenger to the children of Israel. I have brought you a sign from your Lord. I shall create something in the shape of a bird for you, out of clay, and blow into it so it will become a real bird with God's permission. I shall cure those who are blind from birth, and lepers, and revive the dead with God's permission. I shall announce to you what you may eat, and what you should store up in your houses. That will serve as a sign for you if you are believers, confirming what I have already learned from the Torah. I shall permit you some things which have been forbidden you. I have brought you a sign from your Lord, so heed God and obey me. God is both my Lord and your Lord, so serve him. This is a straight road. Our Lord, we believe in what you have sent down, and thus have followed the messenger, so enroll us among the witnesses." They plotted, while God plotted. However, God is the best plotter. So God said, "Jesus, I shall gather you up and lift you towards me, and purify you from those who disbelieve, and place those who follow you ahead of those who disbelieve until resurrection day. Then to me will be your return, and I shall decide among you all concerning anything you have been disagreeing about. As for those who disbelieve, I will punish them severely in this world and the hereafter. They will have no supporters. As for those who believe and perform honorable deeds, he will repay them their earnings. God does not love wrongdoers." That which we recite to you comes from the signs and the wise reminder. Jesus' case with God was the same as Adam's. He created him from dust, then told him,

0: be, and he was. Truth comes from your Lord, so do not be a waverer.
1: The following piece, Behke Mere Kadam, is again in praise of the aforementioned saint.

0: We close the program with our last reading from the Quran.
1: Chapter 5, from verse 43. God loves those who deal fairly. How can they choose you as a judge when they have the Torah, which contains God's judgment? Yet even then they will turn away, and such persons are not believers. We have sent down the Torah concerning guidance and light. The prophets, who were committed to live in peace, judge those who are Jews by means of it, and so do the rabbis and scholars, because of what they sought to observe from God's book. They have even acted as witnesses for it. So do not dread mankind, and dread me. Do not buy up my signs for a paltry price. Those who do not judge by what God has sent down, disbelievers. There we prescribe for them a life for a life, an eye for an eye, a nose for a nose, an ear for an ear, a tooth for a tooth, and wounds should have similar compensation. Yet anyone who treats it as charity will find it serves as an atonement for him. Those who do not judge by what God has sent down are wrongdoers. We had Jesus, the son of Mary, follow in their footsteps in order to confirm what had come before him from the Torah, and we gave him the gospel, which contains guidance and light, to confirm what he had in the Old Testament already, and as guidance and a lesson for those who do their duty. Let the people of the gospel judge by what God has sent down in it. Those who do not judge by what God has sent down are perverse. We have sent you down the book with the truth, to confirm what was already there from the previous book, and to safeguard it. Judge among them according to whatever God has sent down, and do not follow their whims concerning any truth that has been given to you. We have given each of you a code of laws, plus a program for action. If God had wished, he might have made you into one community. Compete rather in doing good deeds, so he may test you by means of what he has given you. To God is your return entirely, and he will notify you concerning anything you have been disagreeing about.

That brings us to the end of this edition of Moments of Oneness. We will be back tomorrow at the same time and hope you will join us for another enlightening collection from a different religion.

Om Shri Sai Ram, humble pranams at the lotus feet of Bhagwan Baba. 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
1: Sai Ram, dear listeners, the ancient sages and seers declared that along with education, observing tapas or penance is also essential for the students. How should one pursue education alongside spiritual discipline? Bhagwan Baba compassionately explains to us in the Divine Discourse delivered to the students of the Sri Satya Sai Institute of Higher Learning in Prashanta Nilayam on the 2nd July 1989.

0: You just heard the Divine Discourse delivered by Bhagwan Baba to the students of the Sri Sathya Sai Institute of Higher Learning in Prashanthi Nilayam on the 2nd July 1989. Bhagwan said that ancient seers and sages declared that along with education, observing tapas or penance is essential for students. Penance or this spiritual discipline does not mean that one has to stand on his head. We should strive for unifying thought, word and deed, that is, Trikarana Shuddhi, purity of three instruments. Offering everything to God with this triple purity is the penance. Thinking of God and offering it to God, all such deeds which are performed in that spirit becomes tapas itself. Thank you, Sai Ram.
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2: 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This is Prem, your friend from Team Radio Sai, from our studios at Prashanthi Nilayam, the Valley of Supreme Peace. So this is a show of questions and answers, of course, and the idea of this program is to explore Swami's profound message in the context of the issues that we face in everyday life. And thanks to the fact that our lives are so diverse, the questions on this show too have been quite diverse. But hidden behind all this diversity are some commonalities, like the desire to perform the right actions in the quest to extricate ourselves from the problems we are entangled in, the desire to know what Swami expects of us, and of course, the drive to understand Swami's words more clearly. And thanks to all of you and your questions, we all have benefited, I should say. For though the problems are diverse, as I said, the spirit and the drive is universal. In the same lines, we have a very interesting question today too. It's not about a problem or situation, but about understanding better an instruction that Swami gives us. And what makes it more interesting for me is that it is from a very young listener. But we will get to the question when we get to it. For now, as always, let us begin by offering our most loving pranams at Swami's lotus feet. For the questions are inspired by him, and the answers too are inspired by him. Before we head to the question for this week, permit me to read for you a quote that I came across and I found very interesting. These are words of the American writer and speaker, Elizabeth Elliot. I quote, "The will of God is not something you add to your life. It's a course you choose. You either line yourself up with God, or you capitulate to the principles which governs the rest of the world." End of quote. The will of God is not something you add to your life. What profound words those are. Many of us do this, don't we? We have our own lives, way of living it, philosophies and idiosyncrasies. Then we come to Swami and try to add a dash of God's will and grace to it, to bolster those aspects of life where we think we need Swami's grace. And once that aspect is taken care of, we get back to our life and our ways. But as the author puts it beautifully, it's not something that you add, but it's a path that you choose. When there are two paths before me, I choose one and walk on it all through. Choosing God's will is like that. It's a choice that defines the remaining journey. When I come to Swami, I either choose to align my life with Swami and His ways and thereafter see everything in that light, or I submit myself to the ways of the world and fend for myself, trying to maneuver through the world and its ways. When we try to mix and match, and I think that is when all the problems begin, the confusions set in. And for Swami's part, He will never force any of us to make one choice over the other. We are presented with both options and we are allowed to choose. Well, yes, He does lure us with His love, grace and personality. That's why I am sitting here talking on Radio Sai and you are listening to me on Radio Sai. We all have been allured by His magic, haven't we? But we must be completely mesmerized by God and choose that path and walk it till the very end. Or if we want to do it the worldly way, we are welcome to. I'm sure that path too will eventually lead to the same destination. But that is certainly a long, winding and weary one where one could get lost and move around in circles. But this way or that way, it is better to choose one over the other, commit oneself and align our life and every life decision to that choice. Permit me, dear listeners, before we head to the question for this week, to read that beautiful quote by Elizabeth Elliot one more time. I quote, "The will of God is not something you add to your life. It's a course you choose. You either line yourself up with God or you capitulate to the principles which governs the rest of the world." Well, let's head to the question for this week. As I said, the question is about understanding better an instruction that Swami gives us But more interestingly, it's from a little boy from Chennai, and he has been kind enough to record the question in his own voice and send it across to us. So we'll listen to the question first in his voice, and then we'll see what answer we can come up with for that.
3: Sairam Uncle Prem, I'm Satya from Chennai. I love all your programs. I have a question for you. Swami says, give your mind to me. Can you please explain how to do that? Thank you, Uncle. Sairam.
2: That was a question from Satya from Chennai. And that's a very beautiful question. First of all, Satya, thank you for asking such a beautiful question. It's a very, very important question for each one of us to ponder upon. I hope that in trying to answer your question, it's going to be helpful for me and all the other listeners too. First of all, I think in my opinion, you asking this question itself is the first step. You know, when we wonder, what should I do to give my mind to Swami, I think we are already on the right path. So because you're asking this question, first of all, let me congratulate you for asking that question, because as I said, you've already taken the first step. Now to answer your question, maybe we should ask two simple questions and try to look for answers for them, and they will probably lead us to the answer for the question that you're asking. What is the mind and what do we do with the mind? Of course, the answers to these questions are a science in itself, but we'll not go into all of that. But Swami has given us very, very simple ways of understanding it, and I'm sure whatever I'm going to tell as examples are examples that you'd have already heard. But nevertheless, let's take them and try to get a better understanding. Swami says that mind is a bundle of thoughts, right? That's a expression that we've heard many times in Swami's discourses. Swami explains through a very beautiful example that the mind is like a cloth, right? And thoughts are the thread which form that cloth. So without the thread, there can be no cloth. And the nature and the texture of the thread is what decides how the cloth is. What is the nature and the texture of the cloth itself, right? So remember that the mind is a bundle of thoughts. And it is, the analogy is like, the thoughts are like thread and the mind is like cloth. And to this question of what do we do with the mind? Well, we think with the mind, don't we? Right? So we think with the mind and the mind is made of thoughts. So I think that is the clue where we can start from to answer this question of how do we give our mind to Swami. So the first step is to have as many thoughts of Swami as possible during our day. Think of Swami more and more, right? That is the easiest conclusion that we can come to from what we've understood. The mind is made of thoughts. So can we make as many thoughts as we entertain in our mind thoughts of Swami? So that way we are automatically giving our mind to Swami most parts of the day. Now, since the mind is nothing but a bundle of thoughts, the more thoughts of Swami you have, the more you are giving your mind to Swami. So that is one point that you can keep in mind. The mind, as we know, has many, many thoughts, right? Even if you sit for a few minutes and observe your mind, you will see this. The mind has good thoughts, bad thoughts, a lot of mischievous thoughts too. And Swami always says that the mind is like a monkey. Because if you observe a monkey, especially if you observe it on a tree, you will see that one moment it is on one branch, and the very next moment it's leaping and jumping and it's on another branch, right? So it keeps jumping from one place to the other. And same is the case with our mind too. The mind is exactly like that. It keeps jumping from one thought to another. But though the monkey keeps jumping from one branch to another, it can sit at only one branch at any given time, isn't it? It cannot be in two places. It has to be sitting on one branch. The very next second it can jump to another branch. But at that 1 second or that one moment, it can sit only at one branch at a time. Same is the case with our mind too. It may think of one thought now and the very next moment it can think of something else. And throughout the day it can keep thinking of different things, and you know that's what happens with our mind all the time. But at any given time, it can only think of one thought. So the more we think of Swami, the more we entertain thoughts about Swami, that much less the mind is likely to think of anything else. Because when it is thinking of one thing, it cannot think of the other thing at that very moment, right? So this one exercise itself is so very powerful, right? That's why Swami would say, I'm sure you would have heard some of these stories, even people like Kamsa, Sishupala, Ravana and Hiranyakashipu, these are all supposed to be villains in our scriptures. Even these people benefited, though they were evil, because at least out of their fear and anger towards God, they thought so much about God. Morning to night, they would think of God. That's what Swami would say. People like Kamsa and Ravana would lose sleep thinking that, oh God, Rama is going to come and kill me, Krishna is going to come and kill me. Out of that fear, anger and hatred, they thought so much about God, and because they thought so much about God, it benefited them. Now imagine, even out of hatred, when these people had thoughts of God, they benefited. And Swami says, imagine how much more benefit one will have if one can think of God with love and devotion. Right? So that is the thing that is available to us. That is probably the first clue that Swami is giving us, how we can give our mind to God. The next question automatically comes, so how can we think more of Swami? Okay, given that I have to think of Swami, how can I think more of Swami? So for this, I'll give you three things that you can do. These are practical things. As I said, this is not only for you, it's for all of us. I think whatever age we all belong to, if we practice these things, I'm sure we will be able to think more of Swami and, answering your question, give more of our mind to Swami. So I'll give you three things that we can do, three points that you can work on. And I presume that you're already doing some of these, because that's how you're even asking this question, I'm sure. And as you said, you haven't listened to all our programs, so you must be doing a part, many of what I'm going to say. If you're already doing them, just ensure that you stick to them and be sure that eventually you will find the results showing up. So point one, can you make thinking of Swami a habit? Right? Make it a part of your daily schedule. Make it a habit. The best way to do this is to try and attach thoughts of Swami to your everyday activities. Just look at your own everyday schedule. You know, there are many habits that you already follow, right? You wake up in the morning, you brush your teeth. Before you sit down to eat, you wash your hands, right? You have so many such habits. Or maybe before you go to sleep again, you brush your teeth. These are all habits that we have picked up as we go through life, right? And once it becomes a habit, however old we grow, these habits will stick to us. And that's why Swami also says that you should pick up good habits, because they're going to stay with you for the rest of your life. So similarly, can we make thinking of Swami during different times of our day a habit? And one of the ways we can do that is if we can attach thinking of Swami to the various activities that we do. Try to think of Swami as soon as you wake up or just before you go to bed. In fact, if you are able to do just these two, I always think of it this way, that if we achieve this, that when we wake up in the morning, the first thought that we have is the thought of Swami. And before we go to bed, the last thought that we have is the thought of Swami. Be sure throughout the day you will think of Swami too. So can we make this a habit that as soon as we get up, just a small prayer to Swami, and before we go to bed, a small prayer to Swami. And similarly, before we sit down to eat, can we think of Swami, make a small prayer? That's what Swami says. You have to chant Brahmarpanam before you eat. That's a chance to think of Swami just before we eat. So similarly, think of how many things that you do during your day where you can insert thoughts of Swami and make it a part of your schedule. Maybe before you leave home for school, you can think of Swami. Maybe before you sit down to study in the evening, you can think of Swami. Any number of things, like if you're walking past a temple when you're reaching your school, you can probably stop and for that moment when you're passing the temple, you can think of Swami. As you would have known that these are all practices that most of our parents teach us, right? The reason for that is the more we think of Swami, the more we will benefit. The more we are able to give our thoughts to God, we are the ones who will benefit. So the first point of trying to think more of Swami is, can we make thinking of Swami at different points of time in the day, during the different activities that we do, can we make it a habit? And it's a good thing that you're asking this now, because if you make it a habit now, be sure for a long, long time in your life, it's going to be a habit in your life. So that's the first point. Now let's go to the second point. So you can think of Swami. As you would have known that these are all practices that most of our teach us, right? The reason for that is the more we think of Swami, the more we will benefit. The more we are able to give our thoughts to God, we are the ones who will benefit. To think more of Swami is, can we make

them in your life, it's going to be a habit in your life. So that's the first point. Now let's go to the second point. As I told you, thinking of Swami is definitely important, but thinking of Swami with love is even better. In fact, that is the best, right? So when we make thinking of Swami a habit, it's definitely good, but sometimes the problem with that is it becomes like a part of our routine. We do it very mechanically, right? So apart from this, don't give up what I said in point number one. Apart from that, can you develop the practice of having a small conversation with Swami every now and then? Just like you would do with a friend or if you had an elder brother or a younger brother, or you would do with your parents. If you can start having this conversation with Swami, apart from doing the prayers and chanting mantras, whatever I said before, also start this conversation with Swami where you make Swami a part of your life. So as you grow, you will have more and more things to tell Swami. Right now, maybe there are a few things that you can talk to Swami about, what is happening in your school or what your friends tell you. You can have a conversation with Swami, but as you grow, you will find that there are more and more things happening, and you will make this also a habit where you literally, like how you would come and tell your friend, you will be telling Swami, "Swami, this is what happened in my school. This is what my teacher said, and I've not done well in this. I got this prize today," or whatever it is. You start trying to make Swami a part of your life, not just by thinking of Swami as God, but to make him your best friend, your companion, or whichever way you find relating to Swami is making you feel that love and nearness to Swami, right? Especially when you do this as you grow up, when you have fear or when you are in pain or when you are in some kind of trouble, you'll automatically think of Swami because you've made Swami a friend in your life. And a friend is somebody whom you will automatically turn to when you are in trouble and when you are having something very happy happening in your life. So this will become a very, very important part of your life. And when you are happy, when something good happens, or when you find some success in life, or when there is some pain or trouble, you will automatically turn to Swami. And this way, you will definitely think of Swami more and more. So make this also a habit. Point number one, as I said, is make thinking of Swami part of your routine by adding some prayers when you wake up, when you go to sleep and all that. The second is, don't stop with that. Try to make having conversations with Swami a part of your daily schedule, where you literally talk to Swami as somebody who's very dear to you and who is a very, very good companion and friend to you. The third point is, I said the mind is made of thoughts, right? But where do the thoughts come from? The thoughts also have a source, isn't it? If we know the source, maybe we can ensure some kind of purity there also and ensure that the thoughts that enter our mind are also pure, isn't it? Swami says, just like how the food that we eat becomes the muscles and the flesh and the bones in the body as we grow up, whatever we consume through our, especially through our ears and eyes, become a part of our thoughts or become the source for our thoughts, right? So reading good books, maybe listening to the right kind of stories, seeing good things, all of this will help you think more of Swami. This will all add to that because these are all the food that we consume, which will eventually become our thoughts, right? So this again, you can make it a habit to read something related to Swami every day. It could be Swami's life story, some devotee's experiences, or you can even see some videos like that where you can, when people are talking about Swami, or for that matter, you can even read some nice books about the Ramayana or Mahabharata, or there are so many Aesop fables, many things which make you think more of Swami. The good kind of literature, if you make reading that or consuming that, reading or watching or listening, whatever it is, as part of your daily schedule, then you will find that you are consuming the right kind of things, and those will lead to the right kind of thoughts. It will result in thoughts that will make you think more of Swami. Right? Swami would often say this, and you would have heard, you eat a mango, you will belch the smell of a mango, isn't it? Similarly, when you consume good literature, good words, good scenes, good words, and so on, you will get good thoughts. Or even thinking of Swami will become all the more easy. In fact, I think the quote that was written in the ashram yesterday was all about that. What you hear will become the source for your thoughts. If you hear good words, if you hear noble words, automatically your thoughts will be noble. So this is the third point of how you can

0: think more of Swami. So first one is make thinking of Swami a part of your daily routine, where you have regular prayers, your Brahmarpanam, your morning prayer before you go to sleep. Or you could even think of something very innovative where something always triggers thoughts of Swami in you. That's one. The second one is, as I said, make this habit of having a conversation with Swami whenever you have a problem, whenever something nice happens, or whenever something, you know, you are in confusion, whatever it is, make having conversation with Swami habit, because that way you will bring Swami closer to you. You will not only think of Swami, but you will think of Swami with love and devotion too. The third point is, keep a watch on what enters your mind through your ears and your eyes, because those will become the basis for your thoughts. So read the right kind of books, listen to the right kind of stories, listen to Swami more if you're able to do that now, or listen to bhajans. All of this will help you think more and more of Swami, and the more you think of Swami, the more you are giving your mind to Swami. These three points, I said, are based on, as I started off with, the mind is made of thoughts, right? So the more thoughts of Swami we have, the more we give our mind to Swami. And better than just thinking of Swami routinely or with hatred, of course I hope that none of us are doing that, is if we are able to think of Swami with love. So that is the basis of whatever I said so far. Now, what is the other thing that we generally do with our mind? The mind plays a very, very important role in this aspect, which is the mind helps us make decisions, right? The mind helps us make choices. That is one of the most critical roles the mind plays. Many of the choices and decisions that you make right now at your age may be very simple. Say, like, should I join the volleyball team or should I join the football team? Should I learn to sing or should I learn to play the tabla? I'm just giving you some examples where these are all harmless decisions, and either way that you choose, there is no problem. It's based on your interests and probably what your parents want you to do or whatever makes you happy doing. There's nothing wrong in choosing one over the other, right? But as you grow, you will come across a little more tougher decisions that may tend to confuse you a little more, or you might wonder which is the right thing to do, right? And some choices will appear good in the manner that you will benefit immediately, you may have immediate gains, or all your friends will be doing it and all your friends will be telling that this is the right thing to do. But at some points when that obvious choice is there in front of you, you will find that something within you is stopping you or something within you is making you hesitate to take that choice. That inner voice that prompts you and warns you when you're doing something wrong is what Swami refers to as the conscience, right? In fact, Swami says that conscience is God's voice itself, that conscience is in fact Swami's voice, right? So at such times, on whose prompting that we make choices becomes very, very critical. Will you listen to what your friends tell you? Will you do what will give you the immediate benefits? Or will you make decisions based on what Swami is telling you from within? The more you make decisions following Swami's voice or the voice of the conscience, the more you are going to be giving your mind to Swami, right? This is a very, very important point that you have to keep in mind. As I said, maybe right now you don't have to worry about this, but as you grow, you will find that such choices will come, and how you make those choices becomes a very, very critical way to see how much of your mind you're really giving to Swami, right? So right now you may say, you might even ask this question, but I don't hear any such thing from within. I don't hear any voice from within or a voice stopping me. No problem. It is not always so obvious. But even doing the simple act of asking, will Swami be pleased if I do this? Will Swami be pleased if I make this choice, or will Swami be pleased if I make the other choice? Or I'm going to do this, would Swami approve of this? Will Swami be happy if I do this? You know, has Swami ever said that we should not do this, or this is not how we should live, or this is not what Swami likes? From whatever we have heard from other people or what we have heard from Swami's discourses, that simple questioning before we make a choice, right? And wondering whether this is the right thing to do, will Swami approve of this? That itself is, you are bringing Swami into the choice making. And if you follow it, then you're literally, you can be sure that you're giving more of your mind to Swami, right? So imagine if you're not able to hear that voice within as a conscience, as I said, it's not so obvious sometimes. Imagine that you have to make a choice and you're seeing Swami standing next to you, And just in your mind, imagine that you're turning to Swami and asking Swami, Swami, what should I do? Swami, what will you be happy if I do? And be sure that invariably you will know what Swami will tell you. Because as Swami says, we all know what Swami wants us. Intuitively we know, even if we have not heard from a discourse or from elders or from Swami students. We all know because Swami is within each one of us. So even if you imagine that Swami is standing next to you and you turn to Swami and ask Swami, Swami, what do you want me to do in this situation? You will clearly know what Swami is asking you to do. And more importantly, you have to act according to that, right? In other words, whenever we make a decision, we must stop and think, what would Swami want me to do, right? And as you grow up, this will become a very, very important way by which you will be able to give your mind to Swami. But this will be easier if you have followed the first 3 points that I told you, right? Because then, as I said, if you make that a habit of turning to Swami whenever you're in a dilemma, whenever you're in a problem, whenever something pleasant happens or whenever something unpleasant happens, when you're in confusion or dilemma, you will automatically, your mind will turn to Swami and think, Swami, what do you want me to do? You might instantly, since it has become a habit because of what you've done, that conversation with Swami will become spontaneous. You'll instantly turn to Swami and say, Swami, you tell me, what should I do, right? So thinking of Swami as much as possible is very, very important. No, I'm not taking that away. But that thinking of Swami should lead to this point where your decisions are being guided by Swami and what Swami likes. But at the same time, if we don't practice thinking of Swami every day, like I said in those 3 points, it will be very difficult to do that at the point when the mind is in confusion or when we are in trouble, right? So when you do all the above I've spoken about, that is, when you start thinking of Swami more and more, you will start recognizing. This is the second point, I'm sorry. So that is one thing that you have to remember. You think more and more of Swami, but that thinking is useless if it does not percolate into your decision making. And again, you cannot make that decisions. You cannot bring Swami into your decision making if you have not made it a habit to think of Swami whenever something pleasant or unpleasant or troublesome happens. Now I'll come to the last point, or another way of looking at this whole thing that you've asked. Now when you do all the above that we've spoken about, you know, when you start thinking of Swami more and more, when you're giving more and more of your thoughts to Swami, you will start recognizing that some thoughts are bad or unpleasant, right? You will see that there are some thoughts that you don't want to have. It could be thoughts that are thoughts of anger or selfishness or ego or pride, or you'll feel like telling lies sometimes. I mean, all of us go through this. I'm not telling that it's only about you. All of us have these thoughts, and these thoughts which are unpleasant will become more and more obvious when we think more of Swami, right? Again, this is something that you will notice more as you grow up. You might not notice it now. You might have an inkling about it, but as you grow up, you will see it more and more, that there are some thoughts that you don't like at all, that you feel that they are unpleasant. You feel that Swami will not like these thoughts or approve of these thoughts, right? So the question is, how do we deal with them? Because those thoughts are as well part of our mind, isn't it? So if you're going to deal with our mind, if you're talking about giving our mind to Swami, we also have to find a way of how we are going to deal with these kind of thoughts too. You know, when we were students and Swami would sometimes ask us, do you have any questions to ask? Do you want to ask Swami something? And invariably, some of the students would tell Swami that, Swami, we are having all kinds of bad thoughts. What do we do about those bad thoughts? And in return, Swami would look at us and ask, do you like those thoughts? And we would say, no, Swami, they're bad thoughts. We don't like them. That is why we're trying to tell you that, you know, we are having all these kind of unpleasant thoughts. And then Swami would ask, if you don't like those thoughts, why are you keeping them with you? Give them to me, right? This is what Swami would say. If you don't like the thoughts, why don't you give them to me? So that is a hint for another very important practice that you have to pick up in order to give more of your mind to Swami, right? Every time a thought comes that you recognize as bad or unpleasant or unwanted or something that Swami would not like, get into this habit of mentally just making it an offering at Swami's feet, right? You literally have to say that, Swami, I've got this bad thought, I've got this unpleasant thought, I don't want this thought, so I am offering this thought to you. it's again a mental imagination exercise that you have to do. Imagine that Swami is sitting on the throne, or Swami is sitting on the jhula, or, you know, Swami is standing in front of you, and you're literally walking up to Swami, and you say, Swami, I don't want this thought, I'm giving it off to you. Imagine literally you're bundling that thought and placing it at Swami's feet. It will really help. And this is something that you definitely have to do, right? You might ask, you know, this is an unpleasant thought and I don't like this thought. Then how can I offer something which I don't like to Swami? Because that's what we always do, right? We always try to offer the best to Swami. Even if you're presenting something in front of Swami, a program, we try to offer the best program. If you're making something for Swami, a food or a dish or something, we try to make the best for Swami, right? And that's what we always do. We always try to offer the best to Swami. So you might wonder that, you know, how can I offer to Swami what I recognize as unpleasant and as unwanted, as bad? How can I go and offer this at Swami's feet? Swami would often say this. It's a very beautiful analogy that Swami would give. Swami would say, our mind is like a white handkerchief. And when we use this handkerchief, this is again an experience that you'd have had in your use of handkerchiefs, right? When we use a handkerchief, what happens? Eventually it gets dirty, right? You use the handkerchief, it becomes stained. That's a natural thing to happen. So what do we do when the handkerchief becomes stained? We go and give it to a dhobi, we give it to a washerman, and then the washerman washes it, and Swami would say that washerman returns that handkerchief to its natural whiteness, right? That's what he does. Similarly, Swami would say, when we use our mind for the various works that we do in everyday life, we cannot sit idle all the time, right? You're going to do something. Today you're a student. Your study is going to take more and more of your time. Then probably you'll take up a job. So constantly throughout our life, we're going to be using this mind for various things, right? And when we use the mind for various things in our life, in our everyday life, it is bound to become dirty. And that dirt is manifest as the bad thoughts that we have, unpleasant thoughts that we have, things that we don't want. And Swami says that your mind is like that white handkerchief which has become stained, which has become dirty because it has been used. It's a natural process. And Swami would say, just like how you give the white handkerchief to a dhobi, to a washerman to get it cleaned, give your mind to me. I am the dhobi for your mind. That's what Swami says. Swami says, give me your mind, I will wash it for you. Right? You can't say, just like how your handkerchief is dirty, you can't say, oh my God, my handkerchief is so dirty, how can I give it to the dhobi? You know, I'll first remove the dirt and then I'll give it to the dhobi. I mean, that would be pointless, right? Because that dirt is the reason we are giving it to the washerman to wash. So offer your mind with the bad and unpleasant thoughts to Swami. Don't think that, how can I offer this to Swami? Oh, I should remove this and I should offer it to Swami. No, offer it with all those bad thoughts. Especially when you get bad thoughts, make this a habit that you go to Swami and say, Swami, I'm having these unpleasant thoughts. Swami, I'm having this anger. Swami, I'm feeling this hatred towards this boy. Or I'm feeling very jealous of this boy. Whatever. The more you think of Swami, you will recognize those thoughts which are not thoughts that Swami would like. So when you come across those thoughts, every time make it a point to go and offer it to Swami. Right? So this is a very, very useful technique that you have to remember. Especially as you grow up, it'll come very, very handy. So whenever you have a bad thought, offer it to Swami saying, Swami, I don't want this, please accept this, right? This again, it has to become a habit. The more and more you do it, it'll instantly, every time a bad thought comes, automatically you'll think, Swami, I'm offering it to you. But remember one thing, just because you do this mental act of offering to Swami, the thoughts will not go away instantly, right? Tomorrow don't come and ask me that you said if I have a bad thought, offer it to Swami. I offered it to Swami, but still it's in my mind. It's not like that. It doesn't work that way. So don't get disheartened if that happens. It doesn't work in that literal sense in that way. I'll tell you how it works as Swami has explained it so beautifully. It's like this. Imagine there is a huge tank, you know, a water tank, or we've seen these cement tanks where we fill water, a storage tank kind of a thing. Let's say that this water tank is filled with bad and dirty and filthy water. And we have to clean this tank, or we have to fill this tank with good water. Now this is a huge tank, so I can't empty it by tilting it down or something. Let's say it's a fixed tank, right? So what do we do if we have to empty it? We could probably take a bucket and start peeling out water from it bucket by bucket, and that's going to be very, very difficult. And that's going to be a very hard task to do. Another way we can do it is, you know, we can take a pipe, put it into that tank, and start flushing fresh water into that tank. Start flushing clean water into that tank. Don't worry about the dirty water, just keep letting good water inside. What will happen, slowly this good water will start flushing out all the bad water. For some time during this process, there will be a mix of clean and dirty water. You know, you might wonder, I'm putting so much clean water into it, but still there's so much dirty water. No, you don't have to worry about that. You keep flushing good water into that tank. Slowly you will see that the percentage of good water is actually increasing and the dirty water is becoming lesser and lesser and lesser, right? And eventually, only good water will remain in the tank. And this is actually one of the easiest ways to clean the tank, right? So similarly, when every time you have an unpleasant thought, or a thought that you feel that I don't like this, I don't want this, what do? You make it an offering to Swami, right? And when you make it an offering to Swami, what are you actually doing? You are countering every bad thought that occurs with the thought of Swami. You are accompanying every unpleasant thought which comes in your mind with the thought of Swami, right? And as I said in the beginning, it's like a monkey that is jumping from one branch to the other, right? So the monkey can be only at one branch at a time. So every time you're thinking of Swami, in whatever way, at that moment, you cannot think of anything else. So the more you think of Swami, more you make this a habit of every time you have an unpleasant thought, you think of Swami, it is like flushing that fresh water into that tank. And slowly you're flushing out all the dirt out of it. So eventually, for some time, you'll have both of this. You'll have pleasant thoughts, you'll have unpleasant thoughts, you'll have thoughts of Swami, as well as the filthy and dirty thoughts which you don't want. Both will be there, but you will find that eventually, slowly, all the unpleasant thoughts will be washed away and there will be only good thoughts. And your mind is going to be all the time thinking of Swami. And that is what it is. It is going back to that analogy which Swami had given. The cloth is made of thread and the thread are thoughts. The more thoughts of Swami that we have, the mind is actually given to Swami, right? So in summary, whatever I told you, whatever I've been explaining to you, the beautiful question that you asked is, Swami says you have to give your mind to Swami, and how to give your mind to Swami. I think there's a very beautiful incident which I often love to narrate. I've narrated it so many times on this show. One Swami had called some of the students for an interview, and Swami had always would like to give something, a pleasant memory for the students to remember even after they leave, right? So Swami would sometimes materialize something, or Swami would do something which will become a beautiful memory that children can always have. So on that particular occasion, what did Swami do? Swami materialized a huge diamond, a very, very beautiful looking diamond. And Swami started showing it to all the children there. And Swami said, see how it is shining, see how it is glittering, see how many thousands of faces this diamond has. So one of the boys in the group looked at Swami and said, Swami, that diamond is so beautiful. And I think Swami asked, what does a diamond mean? What does Swami say a diamond represents? And so the student said, Swami, diamond means die mind, right? That's what Swami would say. Whenever Swami materializes a diamond ring for somebody, Swami would say, this is a reminder that you should kill your mind. The diamond is a reminder that the mind should die. So one of the boys said, Swami, diamond means die mind. Swami said, yes, you have to do whatever it takes to sublimate the mind. So one of the boys in that group immediately told Swami, please kill our minds. Swami only should do that. Swami should kill our minds. And Swami said, yes, I will do it. Why not? But you must give your mind to me and I will kill it for you. So the question that you ask is, you know, how do we give our mind to Swami? So Swami has given us the technique saying that you give your mind to me, I'll kill it for you. But the question is, how do we give our mind to Swami? And that's why this is a very, very beautiful and important question. And as I said in answer, the more we think of Swami, the more we are giving our mind to Swami. So how can we think more of Swami? Make thinking of Swami a habit. Make it a part of our daily life. Just like how we have different habits in our life, in our everyday, make thinking of Swami also a part of that habit. But the problem with that is sometimes thinking of Swami becomes routine. It becomes very mechanical. That is why you have to find a way by which you can forge a relationship with Swami. That is why Swami has come in such a beautiful form and It's so easy to forge that relationship with Swami because we have seen Swami, or we're able to see Swami even now. We have so many of these beautiful videos and you can visualize Swami there. You can visualize yourself talking to Swami. So forge a relationship with Swami where you constantly turn to Swami, you speak to Swami. Whatever problems you have, whatever happy incidents are happening in your life, make it a point to share with Swami and make Swami your companion, your good friend, a person that you turn to in happiness and sorrow. Right? That is the second point that I said. And the third thing is, where does all these thoughts come from? It comes from, Swami says, what we see, what we hear, and what we consume through our senses. So can we read such things and see such things and listen to such things that make us think more of Swami? Right? That is one of the things that we can do. These are three points which make us think more of Swami. But even as you start doing this, you have to notice whether this thinking of Swami is percolating into the decision making that you have, especially as you go forward. Especially as you grow old, you have to see whether this thinking of Swami is reflecting in the decisions that you take, the choices that you make. Are you able to stop when there is a dilemma, when there is a confusion, and turn to Swami and wonder, what would Swami want me to do at this point? What would Swami expect of me? That is something that you should always keep in mind. Right? That is the second point. When you think more of Swami, Swami should start reflecting in the decisions that we make. The last point that I said is, the more we start thinking of Swami, you yourself will recognize, nobody else needs to tell you because you alone are witness to your thoughts, right? You will find that there are some thoughts that you are not very happy with. You find them unpleasant. It could be thoughts of anger. You know, you might have jealousy, you might have greed, you might have whatever Swami speaks of as the bad thoughts that we can get, right? And as you grow, you will find that more and more of these kind of unpleasant thoughts will come. And why do these unpleasant thoughts come? It's because, as Swami said, because we use our mind. We use our mind for everyday activities and it is bound to get dirty, right? So when those unpleasant thoughts come, Swami says you have to make it a habit of offering all of those thoughts to Swami. Say that, Swami, I had this unpleasant thought. I don't want this. I am offering it at your feet. And when we do this, what's more important in any habit, if you want to inculcate any good habit, Swami says, you need patience and perseverance. Same is the case with this too. If you want to think more of Swami, you have to have perseverance and you should have patience because it'll take some time. It's not that the moment you start offering it to Swami, all of that is going to vanish in one moment. You have to keep at it, you have to keep trying it, and eventually you will see that all the bad thoughts get flushed out and you're able to think of Swami effortlessly and you'd have given your mind to Swami. And Swami says, when we are giving our mind to Swami like this, Swami will sublimate our mind. As Swami said, Swami will kill our mind, but it's not in that sense like Swami killing an asura. It's not like that. Swami makes that mind melt away, just like how you have the morning mist which melts away and then you're able to see clearly. Like that, the mind will eventually just melt away. Swami will make it melt away. And then that is the state we are all trying to reach. But of course, you will understand that as you read more and as you grow more. So thank you very much, Satya, for that beautiful question. As I said, it's an important question, not only for you. It's an important question to think about for all of us. So because you've asked this question, I think we've all been able to think of this. Hopefully, we'll also learn along with you how to think more of Swami. But it's all the more important and all the more commendable that you're asking this question so early in life. Because as I said, all of this is about building a habit. And the best age to start building a habit is when you are young, right? That's why Swami says, start early, drive slowly and reach safely. So you've asked this question at a young age when you can set all of these habits, when you can set a way of living, right? That is what is important. And as you grow, you will find that it becomes more and more effortless. Challenges will come, more and more difficulties might come your way, but you'll be ready to handle them and you will be able to recall Swami very, very effortlessly. So Satya, thank you very much for that question. If you have anything more to ask, if you have any clarifications on the basis of what I said, you can always write to me at prem@radiosai.org. Well, with that, dear listeners, I think I'll wind up this show. If you have a question on trying to understand what Swami would like us to do in a certain situation in life or to understand Swami's words better, preferably if it is about implementing something which Swami says in a practical way in our life, I think those are the questions I always encourage people to ask on this show, because that's where we are able to understand Swami's message in the context of our life situations. If you have a question like that, please write to me. I invite questions to my personal mail ID. That's prem@radiosci.org. That's prem@radiosci.org. The mails that you send to this mail ID will be read by me alone. So if you wish to be anonymous, be sure your mail is going to be confidential and I will not mention your name on the show. If you can record your question in your own voice, that would be beautiful, just like how Satya from Chennai did today. It's always nice to have a different voice on the show. I most humbly offer this effort at Swami's Lotus Feet. I once again thank Satya for that beautiful, beautiful question. I'll join you again next week for the next episode of Radio Sai Answering Book.
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Thank you and Sai Ram. 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
1: Sai Ram, dear listener, Bhagavatam speaks of God and His divine support. It also describes the lives of devotees. Truly, the Bhagavatam illustrates the intimate relationship between God and His devotees. Bhagwan Baba says that to understand and practice the message of the Bhagavatam, four requisites are absolutely essential. Let us listen to the divine discourse delivered during the summer course on Indian culture and spirituality held at Vrindavan Ashram, Whitefield, Bengaluru on the 21st of May, 1995.

Sairam, you just heard the Divine Discourse delivered by Bhagwan Sri Satya Sai Baba during the summer course in Indian culture and spirituality held at Brindavan Ashram, Whitefield, Bengaluru on the 21st of May 1995. Bhagwan Baba said that the Bhagavatam speaks of God and His divine sports. It also describes the lives of devotees. Truly, the Bhagavatam illustrates the intimate relationship between God and His devotees. To understand and practice the message of the Bhagavatam, four requisites are absolutely essential, and they are: 1. Renounce the company of the wicked. 2. Seek the company of the pious. 3. Perform good actions day and night. 4. Discriminate between the temporary and the permanent. Thank you and Sai Ram.

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1: Sai Ram, dear listeners, Karma Yoga, Jnana Yoga and Bhakti Yoga, of these three disciplines, Bhakti Yoga or the path of devotion is said to be easier to pursue in the journey of spirituality. What is true devotion and how does it result in self-realization? Bhagwan Baba lovingly defines Bhakti or true devotion and its efficacy. Let us listen to the divine discourse delivered by Bhagwan on the day of Christmas in Vrindavan, Whitefield on the 25th of December 1985.

You just heard the Divine Discourse delivered by Bhagwan Baba on Christmas Day in Vrindavan, Whitefield on the 25th of December 1985. Bhagwan said that among the various paths to God, such as Karma Yoga, Jnana Yoga and Bhakti Yoga, the path of devotion or Bhakti Yoga is easier to pursue. Devotion means giving up all desires and dedicating all actions and thoughts to God. When we offer every act of ours to God, it becomes worship. Everything we do must be done as an offering to God. The body has been described as the temple of God. We must fill ourselves with the feeling that God is in us, beside us, around us, and with us wherever we go. When we love God with this consciousness, the love results in self-realization. Thank you, Sai Ram.

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2: Om Shri Sai Ram, offering my most prayerful salutations at the lotus feet of our most beloved Lord, Bhagwan Shri Sathya Sai Baba, who is very much present with all of us here at this very moment. Respected elders, dear brothers and sisters, I have the pleasure of introducing to you a great performing artist who has chosen to perform on this holy afternoon of Guru Purnima. He is none other than Shri Suresh Wadkar from Mumbai. Your claps verily denote that he is a great and a very well-known performing artist and needs no introduction to all of us. But for the sheer pleasure of introducing him before all of you, let me tell that he has had 55 glorious years behind him as he started singing when he was in a young age of 4 years. Recognizing his talent, his parents sent him to a very renowned guru, Acharya Shri Jiyalalji Vasant, to whom he is greatly indebted and remembers always. Since this is a Guru Purnima, he remembered his guru very much and he requested that you may say anything, but don't forget to mention my guru, because if I have reached any greatness, it is because of the grace and blessings of his guru. Not many people know that Sri Suresh Wadkar is also an avid tabla player, a very well-renowned sitar player, and is also an exponent of Kathak dance. And the greatest part in him is that he is one of the only forerunners who's keeping the Guru Shishya Parampara alive. And it was his Guru's wish that he must start a school wherein, apart from giving the normal education, he must also try to hone the talent of all upcoming young singers. And keeping his word with his Guru, he started a school in Mumbai, which is from nursery to class 10, and which is now grown up to junior college level. And this junior college level has been affiliated to the Middlesex School of Management and London School of Economics and Political Science also. He is a great classical singer in the field of Hindustani music and needs no introduction. He has been an international performer and he has been awarded the honorary citizenship of Yuba City in USA, honorary citizenship of Hong Kong. He has been awarded national award as the best playback singer in the year 2010. So without taking too much time, dear brothers and sisters, please welcome Shri Suresh Wadkar.
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0: You were listening to a concert by Sri Suresh Vadkar and team performed at Prashanthi Nilayam on the Guru Purnima day, the 31st of July 2015.
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2: Om Shri Sai Ram. My most humble pranams at the divine lotus feet of our beloved Bhagavan. Today is an auspicious day, carved in golden letters for the Sai sisters of Kerala. We, the Sai Mahilas of Kerala, have gathered here in several hundreds to celebrate the festival of Onam with our Divine Mother. Standing here in the presence of my Sai Ma, I am reminded of those words of Swami, which he conveyed to the Kerala State President, Sri E. Mukundan, few years back, by which even now we feel elated and motivated. While our state president was explaining the activities carried out by the Sathya Sai Seva organizations of Kerala to the omnipresent, omnipotent and omniscient Bhagavan, Swami remarked, "Mahilas are doing better. The Sai sisters are always in the divine protection." As a part of this year's six-day-long Onam program, Bhagwan has blessed us with a musical rendering by our Sai sister Kumari Vaikom Vijayalakshmi. She is a musical prodigy, was born blind but with great inner vision. She was born on a Vijayadashmi day to Sri V. Muralidharan and Srimati Vimala and is a blessed artist. She has performed at more than 8,000 stages, including the major sabhas in Chennai, Tanjore, Madurai, Coimbatore, and all other major cities of India. From 1995 onwards, Vijayalakshmi has been playing the part of this year's six-day-long Onam program. Bhagwan has blessed us with rendering by our Sai sister, Kumari Vaikom Vijayalakshmi. She is a musical prodigy, was born blind but with great inner vision. Born on a Vijayadashmi day

From 1995 onwards, Vijayalakshmi has been playing a rare musical instrument called Gayatri Veena, a one-string veena. Her favorite ragas include Hindolam, Shivaranjani, Shubhapanthuvarali, and Madhyamavati. She has also won the Best Playback Singer Kerala State Film Award for her single song with a special jury mention. She is accompanied by Shri Kanjangad Anuppi Bhaskar on violin, Kumari Ratna Shri on tabla, Srimati Sandhya Prabhu on mridangam. May I invite Kumari Vijayalakshmi to this august presence.

0: You were listening to a concert by Kumari Vaikom Vijayalakshmi, presented on the 26th of August 2015 during Onam celebrations at Prashanthi Nilayam.
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1: 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This is Prem, your friend from Team Radio Sai, from our studios at Prashanthi Nilayam, the Valley of Supreme Peace. So this is a show of questions and answers, of course, and the idea of this program is to explore Swami's profound message in the context of the issues that we face in everyday life. And thanks to the fact that our lives are so diverse, the questions on this show too have been quite diverse. But hidden behind all this diversity are some commonalities, like the desire to perform the right actions in the quest to extricate ourselves from the problems we are entangled in, the desire to know what Swami expects of us, and of course, the drive to understand Swami's words more clearly. And thanks to all of you and your questions, we all have benefited, I should say. For though the problems are diverse, as I said, the spirit and the drive is universal. In the same lines, we have a very interesting question today too. It's not about a problem or situation, but about understanding better an instruction that Swami gives us. And what makes it more interesting for me is that it is from a very young listener. But we will get to the question when we get to it. For now, as always, let us begin by offering our most loving pranams at Swami's lotus feet. For the questions are inspired by him, and the answers too are inspired by him. Before we head to the question for this week, permit me to read for you a quote that I came across and I found very interesting. These are words of the American writer and speaker, Elizabeth Elliot. I quote, "The will of God is not something you add to your life. It's a course you choose. You either line yourself up with God, or you capitulate to the principles which governs the rest of the world." End of quote. The will of God is not something you add to your life. What profound words those are. Many of us do this, don't we? We have our own lives, way of living it, philosophies and idiosyncrasies. Then we come to Swami and try to add a dash of God's will and grace to it, to bolster those aspects of life where we think we need Swami's grace. And once that aspect is taken care of, we get back to our life and our ways. But as the author puts it beautifully, it's not something that you add, but it's a path that you choose. When there are two paths before me, I choose one and walk on it all through. Choosing God's will is like that. It's a choice that defines the remaining journey. When I come to Swami, I either choose to align my life with Swami and His ways and thereafter see everything in that light, or I submit myself to the ways of the world and fend for myself, trying to maneuver through the world and its ways. When we try to mix and match, and I think that is when all the problems begin, the confusions set in. And for Swami's part, He will never force any of us to make one choice over the other. We are presented with both options and we are allowed to choose. Well, yes, He does lure us with His love, grace and personality. That's why I am sitting here talking on Radio Sai and you are listening to me on Radio Sai. We all have been allured by His magic, haven't we? But we must be completely mesmerized by God and choose that path and walk it till the very end. Or if we want to do it the worldly way, we are welcome to. I'm sure that path too will eventually lead to the same destination. But that is certainly a long, winding and weary one where one could get lost and move around in circles. But this way or that way, it is better to choose one over the other, commit oneself and align our life and every life decision to that choice. Permit me, dear listeners, before we head to the question for this week, to read that beautiful quote by Elizabeth Elliot one more time. I quote, "The will of God is not something you add to your life. It's a course you choose. You either line yourself up with God or you capitulate to the principles which governs the rest of the world." Well, let's head to the question for this week. As I said, the question is about understanding better an instruction that Swami gives us But more interestingly, it's from a little boy from Chennai, and he has been kind enough to record the question in his own voice and send it across to us. So we'll listen to the question first in his voice, and then we'll see what answer we can come up with for that.
2: Sairam Uncle Prem, I'm Satya from Chennai. I love all your programs. I have a question for you. Swami says, give your mind to me. Can you please explain how to do that? Thank you, Uncle. Sairam.
1: That was a question from Satya from Chennai. And that's a very beautiful question. First of all, Satya, thank you for asking such a beautiful question. It's a very, very important question for each one of us to ponder upon. I hope that in trying to answer your question, it's going to be helpful for me and all the other listeners too. First of all, I think in my opinion, you asking this question itself is the first step. You know, when we wonder, what should I do to give my mind to Swami, I think we are already on the right path. So because you're asking this question, first of all, let me congratulate you for asking that question, because as I said, you've already taken the first step. Now to answer your question, maybe we should ask two simple questions and try to look for answers for them, and they will probably lead us to the answer for the question that you're asking. What is the mind and what do we do with the mind? Of course, the answers to these questions are a science in itself, but we'll not go into all of that. But Swami has given us very, very simple ways of understanding it, and I'm sure whatever I'm going to tell as examples are examples that you'd have already heard. But nevertheless, let's take them and try to get a better understanding. Swami says that mind is a bundle of thoughts, right? That's a expression that we've heard many times in Swami's discourses. Swami explains through a very beautiful example that the mind is like a cloth, right? And thoughts are the thread which form that cloth. So without the thread, there can be no cloth, and the nature and the texture of the thread is what decides how the cloth is, what is the nature and the texture of the cloth itself, right? So remember that the mind is a bundle of thoughts, and it is, the analogy is like, the thoughts are like thread, and the mind is like cloth. And to this question of what do we do with the mind? Well, we think with the mind, don't we, right? So we think with the mind, and the mind is made of thoughts. So I think that is the clue where we can start from to answer this question of how do we give our mind to Swami. So the first step is to have as many thoughts of Swami as possible during our day. Think of Swami more and more, right? That is the easiest conclusion that we can come to from what we've understood. The mind is made of thoughts. So can we make as many thoughts as we entertain in our mind thoughts of Swami? So that way we are automatically giving our mind to Swami most parts of the day. Now, since the mind is nothing but a bundle of thoughts, the more thoughts of Swami you have, the more you are giving your mind to Swami. So that is one point that you can keep in mind. The mind, as we know, has many, many thoughts, right? Even if you sit for a few minutes and observe your mind, you will see this. The mind has good thoughts, bad thoughts, a lot of mischievous thoughts too. And Swami always says that the mind is like a monkey. Because if you observe a monkey, especially if you observe it on a tree, you will see that one moment it is on one branch, and the very next moment it's leaping and jumping and it's on another branch, right? So it keeps jumping from one place to the other. And same is the case with our mind too. The mind is exactly like that. It keeps jumping from one thought to another. But though the monkey keeps jumping from one branch to another, it can sit at only one branch at any given time, isn't it? It cannot be in two places. It has to be sitting on one branch. The very next second it can jump to another branch. But at that 1 second or that one moment, it can sit only at one branch at a time. Same is the case with our mind too. It may think of one thought now and the very next moment it can think of something else. And throughout the day it can keep thinking of different things, and you know that's what happens with our mind all the time. But at any given time, it can only think of one thought. So the more we think of Swami, the more we entertain thoughts about Swami, that much less the mind is likely to think of anything else. Because when it is thinking of one thing, it cannot think of the other thing at that very moment, right? So this one exercise itself is so very powerful, right? That's why Swami would say, I'm sure you would have heard some of these stories, even people like Kamsa, Sishupala, Ravana and Hiranyakashipu, these are all supposed to be villains in our scriptures. Even these people benefited, though they were evil, because at least out of their fear and anger towards God, they thought so much about God. Morning to night, they would think of God. That's what Swami would say. People like Kamsa and Ravana would lose sleep thinking that, oh God, Rama is going to come and kill me, Krishna is going to come and kill me. Out of that fear, anger and hatred, they thought so much about God. And because they thought so much about God, it benefited them. Now imagine, even out of hatred, when these people had thoughts of God, they benefited. And Swami says, imagine how much more benefit one will have if one can think of God with love and devotion. Right? So that is the thing that is available to us. That is probably the first clue that Swami is giving us, how we can give our mind to God. The next question automatically comes, so how can we think more of Swami? Okay, given that I have to think of Swami, how can I think more of Swami? So for this, I'll give you three things that you can do. These are practical things. As I said, this is not only for you, it's for all of us. I think whatever age we all belong to, if we practice these things, I'm sure we will be able to think more of Swami and, answering your question, give more of our mind to Swami. So I'll give you three things that we can do, three points that you can work on. And I presume that you're already doing some of these, because that's how you're even asking this question, I'm sure. And as you said, you haven't listened to all our programs, so you must be doing a part, many of what I'm going to say. If you're already doing them, just ensure that you stick to them and be sure that eventually you will find the results showing up. So point one, can you make thinking of Swami a habit? Right? Make it a part of your daily schedule. Make it a habit. The best way to do this is to try and attach thoughts of Swami to your everyday activities. Just look at your own everyday schedule. You know, there are many habits that you already follow, right? You wake up in the morning, you brush your teeth. Before you sit down to eat, you wash your hands, right? You have so many such habits. Or maybe before you go to sleep again, you brush your teeth. These are all habits that we have picked up as we go through life, right? And once it becomes a habit, however old we grow, these habits will stick to us. And that's why Swami also says that you should pick up good habits, because they're going to stay with you for the rest of your life. So similarly, can we make thinking of Swami during different times of our day a habit? And one of the ways we can do that is if we can attach thinking of Swami to the various activities that we do. Try to think of Swami as soon as you wake up or just before you go to bed. In fact, if you are able to do just these two, I always think of it this way, that if we achieve this, that when we wake up in the morning, the first thought that we have is a thought of Swami. And before we go to bed, the last thought that we have is a thought of Swami. Be sure throughout the day, you will think of Swami too. So can we make this a habit that as soon as we get up, just a small prayer to Swami. And before we go to bed, a small prayer to Swami. And similarly, before we sit down to eat, can we think of Swami, make a small prayer? That's what Swami says. You have to chant Brahmarpanam before you eat. That's a chance to think of Swami just before we eat. So similarly, think of how many things that you do during your day where you can insert thoughts of Swami and make it a part of your schedule. Maybe before you leave home for school, you can think of Swami. Maybe before you sit down to study in the evening, you can think of Swami. Any number of things, like if you're walking past a temple when you're reaching your school, you can probably stop and for that moment when you're passing the temple, you can think of Swami. As you would have known that these are all practices that most of our parents teach us, right? The reason for that is the more we think of Swami, the more we will benefit. The more we are able to give our thoughts to God, we are the ones who will benefit. So the first point of trying to think more of Swami is, can we make thinking of Swami at different points of time in the day, during the different activities that we do, can we make it a habit? And it's a good thing that you're asking this now, because if you make it a habit now, be sure for a long, long time in your life, it's going to be a habit in your life. So that's the first point. Now let's go to the second point. As I told you, thinking of Swami is definitely important, but thinking of Swami with love is even better. In fact, that is the best, right? So when we make thinking of Swami a habit, it's definitely good, but sometimes the problem with that is it becomes like a part of our routine. We do it very mechanically, right? So apart from this, don't give up what I said in point number one. Apart from that, can you develop the practice of having a small conversation with Swami every now and then? Just like you would do with a friend or a you know, if you had an elder brother or a younger brother, or you would do with your parents. If you can start having this conversation with Swami, apart from doing the prayers and chanting mantras, you know, whatever I said before, also start this conversation with Swami where you make Swami a part of your life. So as you grow, you will have more and more things to tell Swami. Right now, maybe there are a few things that you can talk to Swami about, what is happening in your school or what your friends tell you. You can have a conversation with Swami, but as you grow, you will find that there are more and more things happening. And you will make this also a habit where you literally, like how you would come and tell your friend, you will be telling Swami, Swami, this is what happened in my school. This is what my teacher said. And, you know, I've not done well in this. I got this prize today or whatever it is. You start trying to make Swami a part of your life, not just by thinking of Swami as God, but to make him your best friend, your companion, or whichever way you find relating to Swami is making you feel that love and nearness to Swami, right? Especially when you do this as you grow up, you know, when you have fear or when you are in pain or when you are in some kind of trouble, you'll automatically think of Swami because you've made Swami a friend in your life. And a friend is somebody whom you'll automatically turn to when you're in trouble and when you're having something very happy happening in your life. So this will become a very, very important part of your life. And when you're happy, when something good happens or when you find some success in life or when there is some pain or trouble, you'll automatically turn to Swami. And this way, you'll definitely think of Swami more and more. So make this also a habit. Point number one, as I said, is make thinking of Swami part of your routine by adding some prayers when you wake up, when you go to sleep and all that. The second is don't stop with that. Try to make having conversations with Swami a part of your daily schedule, where you literally talk to Swami as somebody who's very dear to you and who is a very, very good companion and friend to you. The third point is, I said the mind is made of thoughts, right? But where do the thoughts come from? The thoughts also have a source, isn't it? If we know the source, maybe we can ensure some kind of purity there also and ensure that the thoughts that enter our mind are also pure, isn't it? Swami says, just like how the food that we eat becomes the muscles and the flesh and the bones in the body as we grow up, whatever we consume through our, especially through our ears and eyes, become a part of our thoughts or become the source for our thoughts, right? So reading good books, maybe listening to the right kind of stories, seeing good things, all of this will help you think more of Swami. This will all add to that because these are all the food that we consume, which will eventually become our thoughts, right? So this again, you can make it a habit to read something related to Swami every day. It could be Swami's life story, some devotee's experiences, or you can even see some videos like that where you can, when people are talking about Swami, or for that matter, you can even read some nice books about the Ramayana or Mahabharata, or, you know, there are so many Aesop fables, many, many things which make you think more of Swami, the good kind of literature. If you make reading that or consuming that, reading or watching or listening, whatever it is, as part of your daily schedule, and you will find that you are consuming the right kind of things and those will lead to the right kind of thoughts. It will result in thoughts that will make you think more of Swami. Right? Swami would often say this and you would have heard, you eat a mango, you will belch the smell of a mango, isn't it? Similarly, when you consume good literature, good words, good scenes, good words and so on, you will get good thoughts. Or even thinking of Swami will become all the more easy. In fact, I think the quote that was written in the ashram yesterday was all about that. What you hear will become the source for your thoughts. If you hear good words, if you hear noble words, automatically your thoughts will be noble. So this is the third point of how you can think more of Swami. So first one is make thinking of Swami a part of your daily routine, where you have regular prayers, your Brahmarpanam, your morning prayer before you go to sleep. Or you could even think of something very innovative where something always triggers thoughts of Swami in you. That's one. The second one is, as I said, make this habit of having a conversation with Swami whenever you have a problem, whenever something nice happens, or whenever something, you know, you are in confusion, whatever it is, make having conversation with Swami a habit, because that way you will bring Swami closer to you. You will not only think of Swami, but you will think of Swami with love and devotion too. The third point is, keep a watch on what enters your mind through your ears and your eyes, because those will become the basis for your thoughts. So read the right kind of books, listen to the right kind of stories, listen to Swami more if you're able to do that now, or listen to bhajans. All of this will help you think more and more of Swami, and the more you think of Swami, the more you are giving your mind to Swami. These 3 points I said are based on, as I started off with, the mind is made of thoughts, right? So the more thoughts of Swami we have, the more we give our mind to Swami. And better than just thinking of Swami routinely or with hatred, of course I hope that none of us are doing that, is if we are able to think of Swami with love. So that is the basis of whatever I said so far. Now, what is the other thing that we generally do with our mind? The mind plays a very, very important role in this aspect, which is the mind helps us make decisions, right? The mind helps us make choices. That is one of the most critical roles the mind plays. Many of the choices and decisions that you make right now at your age may be very simple. Say, like, should I join the volleyball team or should I join the football team? Should I learn to sing or should I learn to play the tabla? I'm just giving you some examples where these are all harmless decisions, and either way that you choose, there is no problem. It's based on your interests and probably what your parents want you to do or whatever makes you happy doing. There's nothing wrong in choosing one over the other, right? But as you grow, you will come across a little more tougher decisions that may tend to confuse you a little more, or you might wonder which is the right thing to do, right? And some choices will appear good in the manner that you will benefit immediately, you may have immediate gains, or all your friends will be doing it and all your friends will be telling that this is the right thing to do. But at some points when that obvious choice is there in front of you, you will find that something within you is stopping you or something within you is making you hesitate to take that choice. That inner voice that prompts you and warns you when you're doing something wrong is what Swami refers to as the conscience, right? In fact, Swami says that conscience is God's voice itself, that conscience is in fact Swami's voice, right? So at such times, on whose prompting that we make choices becomes very, very critical. Will you listen to what your friends tell you? Will you do what will give you the immediate benefits? Or will you make decisions based on what Swami is telling you from within? The more you make decisions following Swami's voice or the voice of the conscience, the more you are going to be giving your mind to Swami, right? This is a very, very important point that you have to keep in mind. As I said, maybe right now you don't have to worry about this, but as you grow, you will find that such choices will come, and how you make those choices becomes a very, very critical way to see how much of your mind you're really giving to Swami, right? So right now you may say, you might even ask this question, but I don't hear any such thing from within. I don't hear any voice from within or a voice stopping me. No problem. It is not always so obvious. But even doing the simple act of asking, will Swami be pleased if I do this? Will Swami be pleased if I make this choice, or will Swami be pleased if I make the other choice? Or I'm going to do this, would Swami approve of this? Will Swami be happy if I do this? You know, has Swami ever said that we should not do this, or this is not how we should live, or this is not what Swami likes? From whatever we have heard from other people or what we have heard from Swami's discourses, that simple questioning before we make a choice, right? And wondering whether this is the right thing to do, will Swami approve of this? That itself is, you are bringing Swami into the choice making. And if you follow it, then you're literally, you can be sure that you're giving more of your mind to Swami, right? So imagine if you're not able to hear that voice within as a conscience, as I said, it's not so obvious sometimes. Imagine that you have to make a choice and you're seeing Swami standing next to you. And just in your mind, imagine that you're turning to Swami and asking Swami, Swami, what should I do? Swami, what will you be happy if I do? And be sure that invariably you will know what Swami will tell you. Because as Swami says, we all know what Swami wants us. Intuitively we know, even if we have not heard from a discourse, or from elders, or from Swami students. We all know because Swami is within each one of us. So even if you imagine that Swami is standing next to you, and you turn to Swami and ask Swami, Swami, what do you want me to do in this situation? You will clearly know what Swami is asking you to do. And more importantly, you have to act according to that, right? In other words, whenever we make a decision, we must stop and think what would Swami want me to do, right? And as you grow up, this will become a very, very important way by which you will be able to give your mind to Swami. But this will be easier if you have followed the first 3 points that I told you, right? Because then, as I said, if you make that a habit of turning to Swami whenever you're in a dilemma, whenever you're in a problem, whenever something pleasant happens or whenever something unpleasant happens, when you're in confusion or dilemma, you will automatically, your mind will turn to Swami and think, Swami, what do you want me to do? You might instantly, since it has become a habit because of what you've done, that conversation with Swami will become spontaneous. You'll instantly turn to Swami and say, Swami, you tell me, what should I do, right? So thinking of Swami as much as possible is very, very important. No, I'm not taking that away. But that thinking of Swami should lead to this point where your decisions are being guided by Swami and what Swami likes. But at the same time, if we don't practice thinking of Swami every day, like I said in those 3 points, it will be very difficult to do that at the point when the mind is in confusion or when we are in trouble, right? So when you do all the above I've spoken about, that is, when you start thinking of Swami more and more, you will start recognizing. This is the second point, I'm sorry. So that is one thing that you have to remember. You think more and more of Swami, but that thinking is useless if it does not percolate into your decision making. And again, you cannot make that decisions. You cannot bring Swami into your decision making if you have not made it a habit to think of Swami whenever something pleasant or unpleasant or troublesome happens. Now I'll come to the last point, or another way of looking at this whole thing that you've asked. Now, when you do all the above that we've spoken about, you know, when you start thinking of Swami more and more, when you're giving more and more of your thoughts to Swami, you will start recognizing that some thoughts are bad or unpleasant, right? You will see that there are some thoughts that you don't want to have. It could be thoughts that are thoughts of anger or selfishness or ego or pride, or you'll feel like telling lies sometimes. I mean, all of us go through this. I'm not telling that it's only about you. All of us have these thoughts, and these thoughts which are unpleasant will become more and more obvious when we think more of Swami, right? Again, this is something that you will notice more as you grow up. You might not notice it now. You might have an inkling about it, but as you grow up, you will see it more and more, that there are some thoughts that you don't like at all, that you feel that they are unpleasant. You feel that Swami will not like these thoughts or approve of these thoughts, right? So the question is, how do we deal with them? Because those thoughts are as well part of our mind, isn't it? So if you're going to deal with our mind, if you're talking about giving our mind to Swami, we also have to find a way of how we are going to deal with these kind of thoughts too. You know, when we were students, and Swami would sometimes ask us, do you have any questions to ask? Do you want to ask Swami something? And invariably, some of the students would tell Swami that, Swami, we are having all kinds of bad thoughts. What do we do about those bad thoughts? And in return, Swami would look at us and ask, do you like those thoughts? And we would say, no, Swami, they're bad thoughts. We don't like them. That is why we are trying to tell you that, you know, we are having all these kind of unpleasant thoughts. And then Swami would ask, if you don't like those thoughts, why are you keeping them with you? Give them to me, right? This is what Swami would say. If you don't like the thoughts, why don't you give them to me? So that is a hint for another very important practice that you have to pick up in order to give more of your mind to Swami, right? Every time a thought comes that you recognize as bad or unpleasant or unwanted or something that Swami would not like, get into this habit of mentally just making it an offering at Swami's feet, right? You literally have to say that, Swami, I've got this bad thought, I've got this unpleasant thought, I don't want this thought, so I am offering this thought to you. It's again a mental imagination exercise that you have to do. Imagine that Swami is sitting on the throne, or Swami is sitting on the jhula, or, you know, Swami is standing in front of you, and you are literally walking up to Swami and you say, Swami, I don't want this thought, I am giving it off to you. Imagine literally you're bundling that thought and placing it at Swami's feet. It would really help. And this is something that you definitely have to do, right? You might ask, you know, this is an unpleasant thought and I don't like this thought, then how can I offer something which I don't like to Swami? Because that's what we always do, right? We always try to offer the best to Swami. Even if you're presenting something in front of Swami, a program, we try to offer the best program. If you're making something for Swami, a food or a dish or something, we try to make the best for Swami, right? And that's what we always do. We always try to offer the best to Swami. So you might wonder that, you know, how can I offer to Swami what I recognize as unpleasant and as unwanted, as bad? How can I go and offer this at Swami's feet? Swami would often say this. It's a very beautiful analogy that Swami would give. Swami would say, our mind is like a white handkerchief. And when we use this handkerchief, this is again an experience that you'd have had in your use of handkerchiefs, right? When we use a handkerchief, what happens? Eventually it gets dirty, right? You use the handkerchief, it becomes stained. That's a natural thing to happen. So what do we do when the handkerchief becomes stained? We go and give it to a dhobi, we give it to a washerman, and then the washerman washes it, and Swami would say that washerman returns that handkerchief to its natural whiteness, right? That's what he does. Similarly, Swami would say, when we use our mind for the various works that we do in everyday life, we cannot sit idle all the time, right? You're going to do something. Today you're a student. Your study is going to take more and more of your time. Then probably you'll take up a job. So constantly throughout our life, we're going to be using this mind for various things, right? And when we use the mind for various things in our life, in our everyday life, it is bound to become dirty. And that dirt is manifest as the bad thoughts that we have, unpleasant thoughts that we have, things that we don't want. And Swami says that your mind is like that white handkerchief which has become stained, which has become dirty because it has been used. It's a natural process. And Swami would say, just like how you give the white handkerchief to a dhobi, to a washerman to get it cleaned, give your mind to me. I am the dhobi for your mind. That's what Swami says. Swami says, give me your mind, I will wash it for you. Right? You can't say if we're going to be using this mind for various things, right? And when we use the mind for various things in our life, in our everyday life, it is bound to become dirty.

Just like how your handkerchief is dirty, you can't say, oh my God, my handkerchief is so dirty, how can I give it to the dhobi? You know, I'll first remove the dirt and then I'll give it to the dhobi. I mean, that would be pointless, right? Because that dirt is the reason we are giving it to the washerman to wash. So offer your mind with the bad and unpleasant thoughts to Swami. Don't think that, how can I offer this to Swami? Oh, I should remove this and I should offer it to Swami. No, offer it with all those bad thoughts. Especially when you get bad thoughts, make this a habit that you go to Swami and say, Swami, I'm having these unpleasant thoughts. Swami, I'm having this anger. Swami, I'm feeling this hatred towards this boy. Or I'm feeling very jealous of this boy. Whatever. The more you think of Swami, you will recognize those thoughts which are not thoughts that Swami would like. So when you've come across those thoughts, every time make it a point to go and offer it to Swami. Right? So this is a very, very useful technique that you have to remember. Especially as you grow up, it'll come very, very handy. So whenever you have a bad thought, offer it to Swami saying, Swami, I don't want this. Please accept this. Right? This again, it has to become a habit. The more and more you do it, it'll instantly, every time a bad thought comes, automatically you'll think, Swami, I'm offering it to you. But remember one thing, just because you do this mental act of offering to Swami, the thoughts will not go away instantly. Right? Tomorrow, don't come and ask me that you said if I have a bad thought, offer it to Swami. I offered it to Swami, but still it's in my mind. It's not like that. It doesn't work that way. So don't get disheartened if that happens. It doesn't work in that literal sense in that way. I'll tell you how it works as Swami has explained it so beautifully. It's like this. Imagine there is a huge tank, you know, a water tank, or we've seen these cement tanks where we fill water, a storage tank kind of a thing. Let's say that this water tank is filled with bad and dirty and filthy water. And we have to clean this tank, or we have to fill this tank with good water. Now this is a huge tank, so I can't empty it by tilting it down or something. Let's say it's a fixed tank, right? So what do we do if we have to empty it? We could probably take a bucket and start peeling out water from it bucket by bucket, and that's going to be very, very difficult. And that's going to be a very hard task to do. Another way we can do it is, you know, we can take a pipe, put it into that tank, and start flushing fresh water into that tank. Start flushing clean water into that tank. Don't worry about the dirty water. Just keep letting good water inside. What will happen? Slowly this good water will start flushing out all the bad water. For some time during this process, there will be a mix of clean and dirty water. You know, you might wonder, I'm putting so much clean water into it, but still there's so much dirty water. No, you don't have to worry about that. You keep flushing good water into that tank. Slowly you will see that the percentage of good water is actually increasing and the dirty water is becoming lesser and lesser and lesser, right? And eventually only good water will remain in the tank. And this is actually one of the easiest ways to clean the tank, right? So similarly, when every time you have an unpleasant thought or a thought that you feel that I don't like this, I don't want this, what do? You make it an offering to Swami, right? And when you make it an offering to Swami, what are you actually doing? You are countering every bad thought that occurs with the thought of Swami. You are accompanying every unpleasant thought which comes in your mind with the thought of Swami, right? And as I said in the beginning, it's like a monkey that is jumping from one branch to the other, right? So the monkey can be only at one branch at a time. So every time you're thinking of Swami, in whatever way, at that moment, you cannot think of anything else. So the more you think of Swami, more you make this a habit of every time you have an unpleasant thought, you think of Swami, it is like flushing that fresh water into that tank, and slowly you're flushing out all the dirt out of it. So eventually, for some time, you will have both of this. You'll have pleasant thoughts, you'll have unpleasant thoughts, you'll have thoughts of Swami, as well as the filthy and dirty thoughts which you don't want. Both will be there, but you'll find that eventually, slowly, all the unpleasant thoughts will be washed away and there will be only good thoughts. And your mind is going to be all the time thinking of Swami. And that is what it is. It is going back to that analogy which Swami had given. The cloth is made of thread and the thread are thoughts. The more thoughts of Swami that we have, the mind is actually given to Swami, right? So in summary, whatever I told you, whatever I've been explaining to you, the beautiful question that you asked is, Swami says you have to give your mind to Swami, and how to give your mind to Swami. I think there's a very beautiful incident which I often love to narrate. I've narrated it so many times on the show. One Swami had called some of the students for an interview.

0: interview. And Swami would always would like to give something, a pleasant memory for the students to remember even after they leave, right? So Swami would sometimes materialize something, or Swami would do something which will become a beautiful memory that children can always have. So on that particular occasion, what did Swami do? Swami materialized a huge diamond, a very, very beautiful looking diamond. And Swami started showing it to all the children there. And Swami said, see how it is shining, see how it is glittering, see how many thousands of faces this diamond has. So one of the boys in the group looked at Swami and said, Swami, that diamond is so beautiful. And I think Swami asked, what does a diamond mean? What does Swami say a diamond represents? And so the student said, Swami, diamond means diamond, right? That's what Swami would say. Whenever Swami materializes a diamond ring for somebody, Swami would say, this is a reminder that you should kill your mind. The diamond is a reminder that the mind should die. So one of the boys said, Swami, diamond means diamond. Swami said, yes, you have to do whatever it takes to sublimate the mind. So one of the boys in that group immediately told Swami, please kill our minds. Swami only should do that. Swami should kill our minds. And Swami said, yes, I will do it. Why not? But you must give your mind to me and I will kill it for you. So the question that you ask is, you know, how do we give our mind to Swami? So Swami has given us the technique saying that you give your mind to me, I'll kill it for you. But the question is, how do we give our mind to Swami? And that's why this is a very, very beautiful and important question. And as I said in answer, the more we think of Swami, the more we are giving our mind to Swami. So how can we think more of Swami? Make thinking of Swami a habit. Make it a part of our daily life. Just like how we have different habits in our life, in our everyday, make thinking of Swami also a part of that habit. But the problem with that is sometimes thinking of Swami becomes routine. It becomes very mechanical. That is why you have to find a way by which you can forge a relationship with Swami. That is why Swami has come in such a beautiful form. And it's so easy to forge that relationship with Swami because we have seen Swami, or we're able to see Swami even now. We have so many of these beautiful videos and you can visualize Swami there. You can visualize yourself talking to Swami. So forge a relationship with Swami where you constantly turn to Swami, you speak to Swami, whatever problems you have, whatever happy incidents are happening in your life, make it a point to share with Swami and make Swami your companion, your good friend, a person that you turn to in happiness and sorrow. Right? That is the second point that I said. And the third thing is, where does all these thoughts come from? It comes from, Swami says, what we see, what we hear and what we consume through our senses. So can we read such things and see such things and listen to such things that make us think more of Swami, right? That is one of the things that we can do. These are three points which make us think more of Swami. But even as you start doing this, you have to notice whether this thinking of Swami is percolating into the decision making that you have, especially as you go forward. Especially as you grow old, you have to see whether this thinking of Swami is reflecting in the decisions that you take, the choices that you make. Are you able to stop when there is a dilemma, when there is a confusion, and turn to Swami and wonder, what would Swami want me to do at this point? What would Swami expect of me? That is something that you should always keep in mind, right? That is the second point. When you think more of Swami, Swami should start reflecting in the decisions that we make. The last point that I said is, the more we start thinking of Swami, you yourself will recognize, nobody else needs to tell you, because you alone are witness to your thoughts, right? You will find that there are some thoughts that you are not very happy with. You find them unpleasant. It could be thoughts of anger. You know, you might have jealousy, you might have greed, you might have whatever Swami speaks of as the bad thoughts that we can get, right? And as you grow, you will find that more and more of these kind of unpleasant thoughts will come. And why do these unpleasant thoughts come? Because as Swami said, because we use our mind for everyday activities and it is bound to get dirty, right? So when those unpleasant thoughts come, Swami says you have to make it a habit of offering all of those thoughts to Swami. Say that, Swami, I had this unpleasant thought. I don't want this. I am offering it at your feet. And when we do this, what's more important in any habit, if you want to inculcate any good habit, Swami says you need patience and perseverance. Same is the case with this too. If you want to think more of Swami, you have to have perseverance and you should have patience, because it will take some time. It's not that the moment you start offering it to Swami, all of that is going to vanish in one moment. you have to keep at it, you have to keep trying it, and eventually you will see that all the bad thoughts get flushed out and you're able to think of Swami effortlessly, and you would have given your mind to Swami. And Swami says, when we are giving our mind to Swami like this, Swami will sublimate our mind. As Swami said, Swami will kill our mind, but it's not in that sense, like Swami killing an asura. It's not like that. Swami makes that mind melt away, just like how you have the morning mist which melts away and then you're able to see clearly. Like that, the mind will eventually just melt away. Swami will make it melt away, and then that is the state we are all trying to reach. But of course, you'll understand that as you read more and as you grow more. So thank you very much, Satya, for that beautiful question. As I said, it's an important question, not only for you, it's an important question to think about for all of us. So because you've asked this question, I think we've all been able to think of this. Hopefully we'll also learn along with you how to think more of Swami. But it's all the more important and all the more commendable that you're asking this question so early in life. Because as I said, all of this is about building a habit. And the best age to start building a habit is when you are young, right? That's why Swami says, start early, drive slowly, and reach safely. So you've asked this question at a young age, when you can set all of these habits, when you can set a way of living, right? That is what is important. And as you grow, you will find that it becomes more and more effortless. Challenges will come, more and more difficulties might come your way, but you'll be ready to handle them. And you will be able to recall Swami very, very effortlessly. So Satya, thank you very much for that question. If you have anything more to ask, if you have any clarifications on the basis of what I said, you can always write to me at prem@radiosai.org. Well, with that, dear listeners, I think I'll wind up this show. If you have a question on trying to understand what Swami would like us to do in a certain situation in life, or to understand Swami's words better, preferably if it is about implementing something which Swami says in a practical way in our life, I think those are the questions I always encourage people to ask on this show, because that's where we are able to understand Swami's message in the context of our life situations. If you have a question like that, please write to me. I invite questions to my personal mail ID. That's prem@radiosai.org. That's prem@radiosai.org. The mails that you send to this mail ID will be read by me alone. So if you wish to be anonymous, be sure your mail is going to be confidential and I will not mention your name on the show. If you can record your question in your own voice, that would be beautiful, just like how Satya from Chennai did today. It's always nice to have a different voice on the show. I most humbly offer this effort at Swami's lotus feet. I once again thank Satya for that beautiful, beautiful question. I'll join you again next week for the next episode of Radio Sai Answering Book.
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1: Radio Sai now brings you the Gratitude Program, presented by the passing out batch of students of the postgraduate classes of the Prashanthi Nilayam campus of the Sri Satya Sai University, presented on the 16th of March 2009.

0: most beloved Swami, we the second year postgraduate students of the Sri Satya Sai University, Prashantanilayam campus, are extremely grateful to you, Bhagwan, for giving us this wonderful opportunity.
1: Swami, even as we all sit here in front of you this evening, we sit with mixed emotions. Some of us have been here for 2 years, 3 years, 7 years, 17 years, and some of us even for 19 years. But regardless of the duration of our stay here, Swami, we are extremely happy because this has been the most wonderful duration of our lifetime. We've really enjoyed our stay here, and we have so many pleasant memories. But there is a tinge of sadness, Swami, for in all probability, when this academic year ends, most of us will be leaving your physical presence.
0: Siddhartha, do you know, birds are called dvijas in Sanskrit, which means twice born. Once born as an egg, and a second time when they hatch out of these eggs. We too are like dvijas, born once into this world and born again when we come to Swami.
1: Swami, these little birds have grown under your watchful gaze and have been nurtured by your love. The time seems to have come for us to spread our wings and fly to the world outside.
0: Swami, however far we may fly, our wings will always yearn to come back to this nest. Our thoughts and feelings will always be for you, Swami.
1: Swami, during our stay here, we have so many wonderful memories. You have taught us so many lessons. Lessons that will last us for a lifetime. You have showered on us talents. You have nurtured those talents and have given us innumerable opportunities to express them unto you.
0: Swami, during the course of our stay here, we have picked up talents that we ourselves were not aware of. Some of us have learned to act. A few of us have learned the nuances of dance, the intricacies of singing, and the art of public speaking. Swami, we all carry with us those wonderful memories of times when you personally guided us and nurtured these talents.
1: Swami, today we wish to add another chapter to that book of wonderful memories. Swami, of what use is talent if it is not offered to you? Swami, we wish to offer all our talents to you because we find fulfillment only when we offer it to you. And that is what we pray to do this evening, Bhagwan.

0: Swami, there were days when you had come to watch your students play cricket and football in the grounds, and you even stayed throughout the course of the match. Even this year, we were blessed with your presence in the indoor stadium. Swami, today we, your children, having gathered here, want to play a game with you. Swami, this is a family game, a game which you used to play with the students in Kodaikanal. The name of this game is Passing the Parcel. Bhagwan, with your permission, we invite the participants. Vinod, Siddhartha, Mohanty, Chetan, and Bharat. The rules of the game are simple. While the music is being played, the parcel is passed along. The moment the music stops, the participant in possession of the parcel steps forward, picks a chit from the box, and enacts what is given. To begin with, we have the music by Hare Krishna. Chetan, let us see, what is your question? An interesting one. There are many objects here around us in the mandir, both animate and inanimate. Take the pillar, for example. Take any of these objects and make a poem.
1: A poem?
0: Yes, a poem.
1: Okay, let me try. How I wish I were the lion that stands so majestically around whom you move every day. How I wish I were the handkerchief which is always by your hand side. Oh Lord, how I wish I were the cushion which is always at your lotus feet, getting your Pad Namaskar every day. But Lord, I need not wish for all this, for I have been blessed with the ultimate, to be a student of yours. Not only me, all of us are blessed to learn the lessons of life at your lotus feet.
0: A very touching poem. To continue with the second round, can we have the music, please? Mohanty, you have to describe a situation. The setting is such, Bhagwan's car has just left the mandir and is proceeding towards the hostel. You are a witness to this. Now describe this situation along with the different prayers of people along the way.
2: Why only people? All animate and inanimate things rejoice when Swami's car comes out of mandir. Starting from a small ant to a devotee, everybody welcomes Swami in his own way. When Swami's car comes out of mandir, the first thing everybody will hear is the police van siren. Then Swami's car further moves slowly towards the Ganesh gate. Near the Ganesh gate, a cuckoo is sitting on a branch of a tree. It welcomes Swami with his sweet voice.

When Swami's car reaches the Vidyagiri Arch, a crow sees Swami and welcomes Swami and conveys his prayer. Swami's car moved further. A hen who sees Swami near the primary school and started running towards the hostel. When Swami's car is about to reach the hostel, a calf and her mother coming from the Gokulam side, the calf sees Swami and calls for the divine mother.

0: Finally, Swami's car moves inside the hostel and all the dunnapotas of Swami call out in one voice, Jai Bolo Bhagwan Sri Satya Sai Babaji Ki!
1: Jai!
2: That was an interesting interpretation of that situation. To continue with the next round, can we have the music please? Vinod Gaur, this is the chit. It's a thought-provoking question. We are at the end of our education. After all these years of accumulation of knowledge, do you feel that all the loads of knowledge that we have gained all this while is useful for our life?
3: Of course not. These volumes of knowledge is enough just for mere living. But the wisdom which stems from common sense is more important.
2: That sounds profound. Can you explain that?
3: Oh, you need explanation. Yes. What else can be a better way than to narrate Swami's Chinnakatha and that too in his language?
4: Okasari, Paramanandaya Guru Garu, Sishulato, Oka Vuriki Eddulabandi Vai Bayalderaru. 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
2: 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You have to take a quiz and answer 3 questions. In a school event, Swami as Satya performed a dance in the absence of a great performer. Can you elaborate on this?
5: When Swami was studying in school, as part of a fundraising program, they had invited a great dancer called Rishendra Mani, and all the tickets were sold out. And it was basically, the house was full because such a great performer was coming to dance. But at the last minute, they realized that that dancer would be unable to make it. And Swami volunteered to fill in instead of Rishendra Mani. Swami dressed himself up. And the feat that Swami performed was something that even the great Rishendra Mani had not done. Swami danced with a plate on his head. A bottle was kept on top of the plate. And Swami picked up a needle from the ground while he was dancing using just his eyelids.
2: Absolutely right. The second question. Swami composed a poem as an advertisement for a product. Can you explain that?
5: Yes. This was when Swami was staying in Kamalapur. There was a local merchant called Kote Subbanna, and he had a shop where he sold tonics and medicines. He had introduced a new medicine called Bala Bhaskara.
2: Absolutely right.
5: And he had asked Swami to write a song that the children could all sing on the street such that it would gain popularity with all the people of the village.
2: Yes. Can you sing that poem?
5: I'll try.
6: Dorike dorike Bala Bhaskara, dorike dorike Bala Bhaskara.
5: I'm sorry, I'm not able to relate, collect the lyrics.
2: You can take the help of any friend of yours if you do not remember the lines?
5: There is a friend of mine who knows the lyrics.
2: Go ahead.
5: My best friend, Bhagwan Sri Sathya Sai Baba.
2: Now that you have got the help from the composer himself, I think you cannot make a mistake.
6: Dorike dorike bala baskara balallara balikulara
5: adi ekkadaina adige kote subbanna. Correct song.
2: And the final question. When was the last time Swami dined with us and we had an opportunity of presenting a program in front of Bhagwan in the hostel?
5: I think it was February 9th, 2003.
2: Absolutely right. That was 2003. Bhagwan, it has been 6 long years and we, your students, have been waiting for your presence in our hostel. Swami, thank you for giving us this wonderful opportunity of playing this game of passing the parcel in your presence. Thank you, Bhagwan.
1: Swami, it was during the summer course time in Vrindavan in the year 2002. I was going through a lot of personal problems. So one day, I sat and wrote a long letter to you that ran into several pages. The next morning, I got chance to hand the letter over to you, but could not get chance to speak to you. I wasn't happy with that. I went back to hostel, wrote another letter. Next morning, Swami, when you were passing by me, you put such a beautiful smile on your face and face of that of a schoolboy who does not like homework. And you said, it was just yesterday when you gave me such a long letter. It took so much time for me. Here you are again with another one. Then came words of divine assurance when Swami said, this Swami doesn't need your reminders. This Swami doesn't even need to be told of your problems. Surrender. Surrender totally and I will take care of everything. Needless to say, Swami, that was my last letter to you. Each time I had a problem, I prayed, you responded. For all that I have got from you, what can I offer you in return, Swami? Except myself and my pure love for you. Please permit me to play a song for you, Swami.

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We did not know who we are. And over time, you have chiseled and carved us and made us into special, beautiful instruments like these, through which you have been playing your music. 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
1: 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Why is patience necessary to succeed? In today's discourse, Bhagavan Baba answers this question. 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

You were listening to Bhagwan Baba's Divine Discourse, delivered on 25th of May 2000 during the summer course in Indian Culture and Spirituality in Vrindavan, Bangalore. Baba narrated how the Pandavas developed patience owing to the various difficulties they faced after moving to the forest. This noble quality protected them ultimately. Thus, patience helps us succeed in life. Thank you, Sai Ram.

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You will now hear some bhajans sung by Sri Pandranga Dikshit and family.

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Sai Ram, and welcome to Radio Sai's early morning program, where we will be playing you a rich variety of soothing and sacred music, as well as readings from the world's holy scriptures. Bhagavan Baba has advised his devotees to avoid the pitfalls of jealousy, saying, "One should never be jealous of others' prosperity. Jealousy is the worst quality. Jealousy has three sons, namely desire, anger, and hatred. Once you give up jealousy, you can win the grace of the divine." We find the Guru Granth Sahib, the holy book of the Sikhs, declares the same teaching in the following passages. "Jealousy and envy bring terrible pain, and one is cursed throughout the three worlds. One whose heart is filled with jealousy of others never comes to any good. No one pays any attention to what he says. He is just a fool, crying out endlessly in the wilderness. Once you give up jealousy, you can win the grace of the divine." We find the Guru Granth Sahib, the holy book of

He is just a fool, crying out endlessly in the wilderness. And we now present a recital from the Guru Granth Sahib.

We now bring you music from the Christian Church. The inspiring and soaring singing is from the ceremony of the Mass, which always contains the following six sections: the Kyrie, Gloria, Credo, Sanctus, Benedictus, and finally Agnus Dei. The Kyrie, which we will play first, is the first movement of the Mass, and its text is simple and concise, going as follows: Kyrie eleison, Christe eleison, Kyrie eleison, which means, Lord have mercy, Christ have mercy, Lord have mercy. This is from the ancient Greek language, unlike the rest of the Mass, which is in Latin. Kyrie movements often have a structure that reflects the symmetry of the text. Many have a ternary or ABA form, where the two appearances of the phrase Kyrie eleison are comprised of identical or closely related material and frame a contrasting Christe eleison section. So now we will play you four sections of the Mass: the Kyrie, the Sanctus, the Benedictus, and the Agnus Dei.

We now bring you devotional music by one of India's finest singers, M.S. Subbalakshmi. The following extract from a tribute by Professor G. Venkatraman appeared in Radio Sai's e-journal Heart to Heart in January 2005. And we quote, "She had no friends or foes, and to her all were alike. She saw only good in all. In fact, she went out of the way to invite all great artists to her residence and honored them sumptuously. No wonder all the prominent musicians attended her funeral. In fact,

the then president, Dr. Kalam, known to be a great admirer of M.S. for years, came specially to attend the state funeral. Dr. Kalam had previously called on M.S. when she was ailing, and at the funeral he dedicated to her a special poem he had composed in her honor. I should also mention that M.S. received all the honors one could think of, including the highest honor India confers, the Bharata Ratna, meaning literally, Gem of India. Unquote.

We now offer you a recital from the Holy Quran, but first, an Islamic scholar's inspiring thoughts on prayer. And we quote, "Prayer, whether individual or associative, is an expression of man's inner yearning for a response in the awful silence of the universe. It is a unique process of discovery, whereby the searching ego affirms itself in the very moment of self-negation, and thus discovers its own worth and justification as a dynamic factor in the life of the universe. True to the psychology of the mental attitude in prayer, the form of worship in Islam symbolizes both affirmation and negation. Yet, in view of the fact borne out by the experience of the race that prayer, as an inner act, has found expression in a variety of forms, the Quran says in chapter 22, "To every nation we appointed acts of devotion, which they observe. Therefore, they should not dispute with you about the matter and call to your Lord. Most surely you are on a right way. And if they contend with you, say, Allah best knows what you do. Allah will judge between you on the day of resurrection, respecting that in which you differ." The form of prayer ought not to become a matter of dispute. Which side you turn your face is certainly not essential to the spirit of prayer. The Quran is perfectly clear on this point, as we find in chapter 2. "The east and west is God's. Therefore, whichever way you turn, there is the face of God." It is not righteousness that you turn your faces towards the east and the west, but righteousness is this, that one should believe in Allah and the last day and the angels and the book and the prophets, and give away wealth out of love for him to the near of kin and the orphans and the needy and the wayfarer and the beggars, and for the freeing of captives, and keep up prayer and pay the poor rate, and the performers of their promise when they make a promise, and the patient in distress and affliction and in time of conflicts. These are they who are true to themselves, and these are they who guard against evil. End of quote.

You have just heard a recital from the Holy Quran. We now offer you music from the Buddhist religion, but first an extract from a divine discourse on Lord Buddha, delivered by Bhagavan Baba in 1998. Buddha emphasized goodness in action. The mark of good action is harmony in thought, word, and deed. When there is no such harmony, the action belies what is said or thought. Buddha went on to declare that good action is conducive to good spiritual progress. Good deeds constitute genuine spirituality. Mere formal worship or ritualistic practices do not constitute spiritual striving. These religious practices are good in a way, but they do not constitute spiritual sadhana. True spirituality consists in the unity of thought, word, and deed in all their purity and sacredness. Buddha declared that when spiritual striving of this nature has been completed, one leads a pure life.

We now offer you classical music played on the guitar. The fortunes of the guitar have been mixed through the centuries in European classical music. It was only at the turn of the 19th century that the golden age of the guitar was born, with Paris and Vienna as the main centers of inspiration. Mauro Giuliani, whose guitar overture we play first, was a friend and contemporary of Beethoven, and became perhaps the most talented of the composers of that period. However, the guitar's ascendancy was actually rather short-lived, as after 50 years, the piano became the instrument of choice, and the guitar, once again, fell into the role of song accompaniment.

We now offer you Sikh Kirtan. The Guru Granth Sahib praises the practice of Kirtan singing in the following verse. All desires, power, pleasure, joy, and lasting bliss are found by chanting the Naam, the name of the Lord, and singing the Kirtan of His praises. That humble servant of the Lord, who has such karma preordained by the Creator, O Nanak, his efforts are brought to perfect fruition.

0: We now continue with our Bible reading from the book of Acts, chapters 6 to 8. In this we find an account of the death of Saint Stephen, who became the first Christian martyr. The book of Acts reveals that great persecution arose after Stephen's death. Saul, who later became the apostle Saint Paul, was one of the main perpetrators of this violence. Christian believers, probably predominantly Hellenistic Jews, left Jerusalem to escape the persecution, and the gospel travelled with them, for example to cities such as Antioch. So this persecution actually resulted in an expansion of the early church.
1: Chapter 6. And in those days, when the number of the disciples was multiplied, there arose a murmuring of the Grecians against the Hebrews, because their widows were neglected in the daily ministration. Then the 12 called the multitude of the disciples unto them, and said, It is not reason that we should leave the word of God and serve tables. Wherefore, brethren, look ye out among you 7 men of honest report, full of the Holy Ghost and wisdom, whom we may appoint over this business. But we will give ourselves continually to prayer, and to the ministry of the word. And the saying pleased the whole multitude, and they chose Stephen, a man full of faith and of the Holy Ghost, and Philip, and Prochorus, and Nicanor, and Timon, and Parmenas, and Nicholas, a proselyte of Antioch, whom they set before the apostles, and when they had prayed, they laid their hands on them. And the word of God increased, and the number of the disciples multiplied in Jerusalem greatly, and a great company of the priests were obedient to the faith. And Stephen, full of faith and power, did great wonders and miracles among the people. Then there arose certain of the synagogue, which is called the synagogue of the Libertines, and Cyrenians, and Alexandrians, and of them of Cilicia and of Asia, disputing with Stephen. And they were not able to resist the wisdom and the spirit by which he spake. Then they suborned men, which said, We have heard him speak blasphemous words against Moses and against God. And they stirred up the people, and the elders, and the scribes, and came upon him, and caught him, and brought him to the council, and set up false witnesses, which said, This man ceaseth not to speak blasphemous words against this holy place and the law. For we have heard him say that this Jesus of Nazareth shall destroy this place, and shall change the customs which Moses delivered us. And all that sat in the council, looking steadfastly on him, saw his face as it had been the face of an angel. Chapter 7. Then said the high priest, Are these things so? And he said, Men, brethren, and fathers, hearken. The God of glory appeared unto our father Abraham when he was in Mesopotamia, before he dwelt in Charan, and said unto him, Get thee out of thy country and from thy kindred, and come into the land which I shall shew thee. Then came he out of the land of the Chaldeans, and dwelt in Charan. And from thence, when his father was dead, he removed him into this land, wherein ye now dwell. And he gave him none inheritance in it, no, not so much as to set his foot on. Yet he promised that he would give it to him for a possession, and to his seed after him, when as yet he had no child. And God spake on this wise, that his seed should sojourn in a strange land, and that they should bring them into bondage, and entreat them evil 400 years. And the nation to whom they shall be in bondage will I judge, said God, and after that shall they come forth and serve me in this place. And he gave him the covenant of circumcision, and so Abraham begat Isaac, and circumcised him the 8th day. And Isaac begat Jacob, and Jacob begat the 12 patriarchs. And the patriarchs, moved with envy, sold Joseph into Egypt, but God was with him, and delivered him out of all his afflictions, and gave him favor and wisdom in the sight of Pharaoh, king of Egypt, and he made him governor over Egypt and all his house. Now there came a dearth over all the land of Egypt and Canaan, and great affliction, and our fathers found no sustenance. But when Jacob heard that there was corn in Egypt, he sent out our fathers first. And at the 2nd time Joseph was made known to his brethren, and Joseph's kindred was made known unto Pharaoh. Then sent Joseph and called his father Jacob to him, and all his kindred 70 souls. So Jacob went down into Egypt and died, he and our fathers, and were carried over into Shechem, and laid in the sepulchre that Abraham bought for a sum of money of the sons of Emor, the father of Sichem. But when the time of the promise drew nigh, which God had sworn to Abraham, the people grew and multiplied in Egypt, till another king arose which knew not Joseph. The same dealt subtly with our kindred, and evil entreated our fathers, so that they cast out their young children to the end they might not live. In which time Moses was born, and was exceeding fair, and nourished up in his father's house 3 months. And when he was cast out, Pharaoh's daughter took him up, and nourished him for her own son. And Moses was learned in all the wisdom of the Egyptians, and was mighty in words and in deeds. And when he was full 40 years old, it came into his heart to visit his brethren, the children of Israel. And seeing one of them suffer wrong, he defended him, and avenged him that was oppressed, and smote the Egyptian. For he supposed his brethren would have understood how that God by his hand would deliver them, but they understood not. And the next day he shewed himself unto them, as they strove, and would have set them at one again, saying, Sirs, ye are brethren, why do ye wrong one to another? But he that did his neighbor wrong thrust him away, saying, Who made thee a ruler and a judge over us? Wilt thou kill me as thou didst the Egyptian yesterday? Then fled Moses at this saying, and was a stranger in the land of Madian, where he begat 2 sons. And when 40 years were expired, there appeared to him in the wilderness of Mount Sinai an angel of the Lord in a flame of fire in a bush. When Moses saw it, he wondered at the sight, and as he drew near to behold it, the voice of the Lord came unto him, saying, I am the God of thy fathers, the God of Abraham, and the God of Isaac, and the God of Jacob. Then Moses trembled, and durst not behold. Then said the Lord to him, Put off thy shoes from thy feet, for the place where thou standest is holy ground. I have seen the affliction of my people which is in Egypt, and I have heard their groaning, and am come down to deliver them. And now come, I will send thee into Egypt. This Moses whom they refused, saying, Who made thee a ruler and a judge? And the same did God send to be a ruler and a deliverer by the hand of the angel which appeared to him in the bush. He brought them out, after that he had shewed wonders and signs in the land of Egypt, and in the Red Sea, and in the wilderness 40 years. This is that Moses which said unto the children of Israel, A prophet shall the Lord your God raise up unto you of your brethren, like unto me. Him shall ye hear. This is he that was in the church in the wilderness, with the angel which spake to him in the Mount Sinai, and with our fathers, who received the lively oracles to give unto us, to whom our fathers would not obey, but thrust him from them, and in their hearts turned back again into Egypt, saying unto Aaron, Make us gods to go before us. For as for this Moses which brought us out of the land of Egypt, we wot not what is become of him. And they made a calf in those days, and offered sacrifice unto the idol, and rejoiced in the works of their own hands. Then God turned, and gave them up to worship the host of heaven, as it is written in the book of the prophets, O ye house of Israel, have ye offered to me slain beasts and sacrifices by the space of 40 years in the wilderness? Yea, ye took up the tabernacle of Moloch, and the star of your god Remphan, figures which he made to worship them. And I will carry you away beyond Babylon. Our fathers had the tabernacle of witness in the wilderness, as he had appointed, speaking unto Moses, that he should make it according to the fashion that he had seen, which also our fathers that came after brought in with Jesus into the possession of the Gentiles, whom God drave out before the face of our fathers unto the days of David, who found favor before God, and desired to find a tabernacle for the God of Jacob. But Solomon built him an house, howbeit the Most High dwelleth not in temples made with hands, as saith the prophet, Heaven is my throne, and earth is my footstool. What house will ye build me, saith the Lord, or what is the place of my rest? Hath not my hand made all these things? Ye stiff-necked and uncircumcised in heart and ears, ye do always resist the Holy Ghost, as your fathers did, so do ye. Which of the prophets have not your fathers persecuted? And they have slain them which shewed before of the coming of the Just One, of whom ye have been now the betrayers and murderers, who have received the law by the disposition of angels, and have not kept it. When they heard these things, they were cut to the heart, and they gnashed on him with their teeth. But he, being full of the Holy Ghost, looked up steadfastly into heaven, and saw the glory of God, and Jesus standing on the right hand of God, and said, Behold, I see the heavens opened, and the Son of Man standing on the right hand of God. Then they cried out with a loud voice, and stopped their ears, and ran upon him with one accord, and cast him out of the city, and stoned him. And the witnesses laid down their clothes at a young man's feet, whose name was Saul. And they stoned Stephen, calling upon God, and saying, Lord Jesus, receive my spirit. And he kneeled down and cried with a loud voice, Lord, lay not this sin to their charge. And when he had said this, he fell asleep. Chapter 8. And Saul was consenting unto his death. And at that time there was a great persecution against the church which was at Jerusalem. And they were all scattered abroad throughout the regions of Judea and Samaria, except the apostles. And devout men carried Stephen to his burial, and made great lamentation over him. As for Saul, he made havoc of the church, entering into every house, and haling men and women committed them to prison. Therefore they that were scattered abroad went everywhere preaching the word. Then Philip went down to the city of Samaria, and preached Christ unto them. And the people with one accord gave heed unto those things which Philip spake, hearing and seeing the miracles which he did. For unclean spirits, crying with loud voice, came out of many that were possessed with them, and many taken with palsies, and that were lame, were healed. And there was great joy in that city. But there was a certain man, called Simon, which before time in the same city used sorcery, and bewitched the people of Samaria, giving out that himself was some great one, to whom they all gave heed, from the least to the greatest, saying, This man is the great power of God. And to him they had regard, because that of long time he had bewitched them with sorceries. But when they believed Philip preaching the things concerning the kingdom of God, and the name of Jesus Christ, they were baptized, both men and women. Then Simon himself believed also, and when he was baptized, he continued with Philip, and wondered, beholding the miracles and signs which were done. Now when the apostles which were at Jerusalem heard that Samaria had received the word of God, they sent unto them Peter and John, who, when they were come down, prayed for them, that they might receive the Holy Ghost. For as yet he was fallen upon none of them, only they were baptized in the name of the Lord Jesus. Then laid they their hands on them, and they received the Holy Ghost. And when Simon saw that through laying on of the apostles' hands the Holy Ghost was given, he offered them money, saying, Give me also this power, that on whomsoever I lay hands, he may receive the Holy Ghost. But Peter said unto him, Thy money perish with thee, because thou hast thought that the gift of God may be purchased with money. Thou hast neither part nor lot in this matter, for thy heart is not right in the sight of God. Repent therefore of this thy wickedness, and pray God, if perhaps the thought of thine heart may be forgiven thee. For I perceive that thou art in the gall of bitterness, and in the bond of iniquity. Then answered Simon, and said, Pray ye to the Lord for me, that none of these things which ye have spoken come upon me. And they, when they had testified and preached the word of the Lord, returned to Jerusalem and preached the gospel in many villages of the Samaritans. And the angel of the Lord spake unto Philip, saying, Arise, and go toward the south unto the way that goeth down from Jerusalem unto Gaza, which is desert. And he arose and went, and behold, a man of Ethiopia, an eunuch of great authority, under Candace, queen of the Ethiopians, who had the charge of all her treasure, and had come to Jerusalem for to worship, was returning and sitting in his chariot, read Isaiah the prophet. Then the Spirit said unto Philip, Go near, and join myself to this chariot. And Philip ran thither to him, and heard him read the prophet Isaiah, and said, Understandest thou what thou readest? And he said, How can I, except some man should guide me? And he desired Philip that he would come up and sit with him. The place of the scripture which he read was this, He was led as a sheep to the slaughter, and like a lamb dumb before his shearer, so opened he not his mouth. In his humiliation his judgment was taken away, and who shall declare his generation, for his life is taken from the earth? And the eunuch answered Philip, and said, I pray thee, of whom speaketh the prophet this, of himself, or of some other man? Then Philip opened his mouth and began at the same scripture, and preached unto him Jesus. And as they went on their way, they came unto a certain water. And the eunuch said, See, here is water. What doth hinder me to be baptized? And Philip said, If thou believest with all thine heart, thou mayest. And he answered and said, I believe that Jesus Christ is the Son of God. And he commanded the chariot to stand still. And they went down both into the water, both Philip and the eunuch, and he baptized him. And when they were come up out of the water, the Spirit of the Lord caught away Philip, that the eunuch saw him no more, and he went on his way rejoicing. But Philip was found at Azotus, and passing through he preached in all the cities till he came to Caesarea.
0: Jalal ad-Din Muhammad Rumi, who lived in Persia, is one of the most venerated Muslim saints and mystics. He has also been hailed by Western scholars as a sublime mystical poet. After a period of over 700 years, his fame has endured in the Middle East, Central Asia, the Indian subcontinent, and more recently in Western countries. We now offer you a poem from Rumi, followed by devotional music from Iran. On the day of my death, when my coffin is going by, don't imagine that I have any pain about leaving this world. Don't weep for me and don't say, How terrible, what a pity. For you will fall into the error of being deceived by the devil, and that would really be a pity. When you see my funeral, don't say, What parting and separation, since for me, that is the time for union and meeting God. And when you entrust me to the grave, don't say, Goodbye, farewell, for the grave is only a curtain for hiding the gathering of souls in paradise. When you see the going down, notice the coming up. Why should there be any loss because of the setting of the sun and moon? It seems like setting to you, but it is rising. The tomb seems like a prison, but it is the liberation of the soul. What seed ever went down into the earth which didn't grow back up? So, for you, why is there this doubt about the human seed? What bucket ever went down and didn't come out full? When you have closed your mouth on this side, open it on that side, for your shouts of joy will be in the sky, beyond place and time.

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Radio Sai now brings you Moments of Oneness, a program of music, chanting and readings from the rich heritage of the world's religions. We hope that you will find the next hour inspiring and informing. Today, we feature the wonderful legacy of Sanatana Dharma. To start with, we have the chanting of the Pranava Mantra 21 times.